0: growing pains are going to happen. You know, the first third down, Cody struggled on a pass pro, or, you know, we had a chance that, you know, Ramczyk lost contain on the first play. Those things are going to happen. And on the same token, we've got guys that were stepping up and doing some really cool things. You know, I need to do a better job off the bat to make sure that we don't have those situations, you know, where we're inside the 20-yard line a couple times. You know, I don't like being 4 for 6 in the red zone. And those should be all 6, and, you know, I'll take responsibility for that. You know, we wound up getting Dez the ball 7 times, 7 catches, but not enough yardage with those. So altogether, a lot of football to be to learn from, but you're right, the win is the most important thing.
1: What did you say to the team in the locker room following this? Just say, hey, great job, fellas. We got a lot to clean up. Or what do you think the focus will be as you move forward on this?
0: You know, my message to the team was this. I said, you know your standards high and your expectations high when you win the Apple Cup and you win a trophy game and it doesn't feel the same way as it used to feel. You know, there's always been over the, you know, whatever rivalry game a player plays in, right, or a team plays in, that certain feel when you win it, that and I think our team was more like, man, we left a lot out there.
1: Yeah.
0: We could be a lot better. And we're going to learn from that. But they're dancing in there, and they're singing, and they're chanting. So all of that is a positive. So I've got to be the same.
1: We will take a quick timeout. We'll be back with more with the head coach of the Dogs. They get the Apple Cup victory 24-10. We'll be right back here on the Washington Sports Network from Learfield.
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1: It is a 2-touchdown victory for the University of Washington today against their rival, the Washington State Cougars. They take the Apple Cup trophy back up to their locker room, and it will reside there for the next 365 days. Jed Fish with us. Coach, your defense made so many big plays. We talked about some of the youngsters. I thought Jacob Manu had a ton of great plays diagnosing and then being there. 11 tackles for him. He had a sack. How did you rate what Jacob Manu was able to do as your senior captain?
0: Yeah, Jacob had a great game. We gave him a game ball. I mean, tackles, sacks, just straight up leadership out there every time he's out there. He's always around the ball, always around. You know, there's always a chance that the ball's going to come out when he's out there. There's always a chance of a negative play when he's out there. So I thought he had a fantastic game to start the season off.
6: Yeah, Jed, number one, just you go into a game like this, you can't prepare for the amount of impact a kid like that's going to get. I mean, he's gotten stronger in the offseason watching what DeMond's done. And he goes in that 3rd-and-9 play, makes 3 guys miss, and then goes makes a great play to seal it up. His 4th quarter, I'm watching it, and you're watching him take those shots. No question he's the toughest guy on the field, although those shots you probably want to limit as we get further and further in the season. But number one really stepped up in that 4th quarter.
0: Yeah, I mean,

0: Andrew Allison back inside the network studios as Washington defeats Washington State 24-10 in the Apple Cup to start out the season 1-0. Let's take a look at the Angel of the Winds scoreboard brought to you by Angel of the Winds Casino Resort, the official casino resort partner of Husky Athletics, the official escape for the Dogs. Two other games going on right now. One at Lambeau Field, where they are tied at 3 between 4th-ranked Notre Dame and Wisconsin. A minute 25 left in the first quarter in Green Bay. Moving to Nashville, where 9th-ranked Ole Miss and 24th-ranked Louisville also tied at 3. They just got underway in the second quarter there, though. 9 seconds gone from Nashville. Final score, Washington got the win over Washington State 24-10. The 17th-ranked Huskies are now 1-0 on the season. We'll take one final break, come back, and wrap up the broadcast after this on the Washington Sports Network from Learfield.
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0: 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That'll do it for us. For Elise Woodward, Cam Cleland, Dave Mahler and the Honks, I'm Andrew Allison. We'll talk to you next time.
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7: Williams with Lamar on his right hip. Two receivers to the left. Takes a snap, looking left. Now rolls out to the left. He's going to tuck it. Looking for the edge. He dives to the pylon. Waiting for the signal. Yes. Touchdown, Washington. Sound the siren. The Dogs getting their first score of the Apple Cup, courtesy of Damon Williams' speed.
8: All right, Dog fans, we are back inside Husky Stadium. Part three of three for me continues right here on 93.3 KJRFM. My wife says I need to invest in some SPF 150. I don't know. What do you guys think?
9: Huh? You're a little red.
8: A little red? Okay. Well, we'll make sure we get that done for the Utah State game. So thanks, Babe, for putting that out. I appreciate that. Well, Softy, Greg Lewis, Mario Bailey here inside Husky Stadium after a 24-10 win in the Apple Cup for UW. Husky Talk postgame, of course, brought to you by our friends at Frost. brewed Coors Light, as cold as the Rockies. And guys, that's appropriate, Greg Mario, because there was a point in time where the Husky offense looked extremely cold in this game. Heading into halftime, Jed Fish was clearly frustrated, called the performance embarrassing on his TV broadcast, and then went into the fourth quarter, and something changed. Something lit up in Damon Williams and this offense. What that was, that's up for you guys to decide. But in the end, you got the win, sloppy at times, but 1-0 with a win, Greg, in the Apple.
3: Yeah, that sloppy's a good word. I was going to say that this wasn't ideal. I think there were way too many penalties. At one point, I looked, there were 10 penalties for 115 yards. And so this team has got to clean stuff like that up. And we talked in the pregame that the only way you lose or have a close game against a team like Washington State, who you're clearly more talented than,
8: right,
3: is by making a lot of mistakes. I swear, the unsportsmanlike penalties, those got to stop.
8: Terrible.
3: You know, I mentioned earlier this week on Tuesday and in the pregame show that I love number four and his enthusiasm, his excitement, but he's got to get himself under control. I mean, the kid makes too many bonehead plays like that. And, you know, I'm not ready to get too critical just yet, but there was some play calling out there that, you know, a guy like me, when you got fourth and one, whether it's on the goal line or middle field, run downhill. I don't like this being in shotgun stuff. So a little sloppy, a lot to clean up, but I think the defense played really well. Had one or two series where Washington State moved the ball. But other than that, I think the defense did a great job, a lot of pressure on the quarterback. So there was some good there, but it definitely – the coach has their attention, and there's going to be a tough week of practice.
9: Yeah, we just look like a couple of the other Big Ten schools that played bad. Michigan, Oregon State, Oregon.
8: Yep.
9: They both played bad this weekend. Like I said, guys aren't getting as much work. You're not in pads. You're not hitting as many people. The light shined on these guys, and they didn't do a good job. 130 yards worth of penalties is costly. I think they were 4 for 12 on third down conversions. And if you're in Greg talked about the fourth down. If you got a fourth down at the goal line, and you're paying a young man $4 million, then you go run pass option. You make sure it's in DeMond's hand. We're not just going to hand it off to somebody. Give it to DeMond and make him make the play. Our fourth down conversion, again, on the other side, same. We didn't convert any fourth down conversions. Our offense looked very vanilla.
8: Yep.
9: We didn't have any
8: yep.
9: playmakers. Our running backs, running back by committee. We started off with running back. I think he got hurt. I think two running backs got hurt. We looked very average on offense. The defense kept us in the game the entire game. You talked about the fourth quarter, the offense looking good. No, they didn't look good. We had a flea flicker to get down the field. Our offense looked basic the entire game. We're lucky to come out of this game with a victory.
8: Well, I guess when I say good, I mean good in comparison to what they looked like the three quarters before, okay, where they were totally non-existent. And look, I think overall all three of us agree this is not a performance that you're thrilled about.
3: No.
8: I mean, nobody's going to go to bed tonight thinking, we're great, we're back, we're on the hunt for a national championship and a Big Ten title. They've got massive things that need to be discussed. The running back situation, I mean, Quade Carr, seems like that might be a little more problematic than Jaden's injury. Jed Fish seemed to insinuate with Elise and Cam on the air that Jaden Lamar might be okay, but the Quade Carr situation might be up in the air. But even before that, even before the guys got hurt, running game was going nowhere, right? I mean, you weren't getting holes open. There's nothing dynamic, at least on today's tape, about that running back room. So I think even if those guys were healthy coming out of this game today, you've still got questions about what your running back situation looks like.
3: Let's start with the guys up front.
8: Okay.
3: The offensive line that we've been talking about, and everybody, you know, thought they would come out and have a dominant-type performance, especially against a Washington State team. They didn't look good.
8: Right.
3: I mean, there was not a lot of push. There was a couple of holes here and there, and the running backs made the most of those. But I think I would give the offensive line a C- today for their performance. And then the running backs, you know, just not guys that are dynamic or big playmakers. I think we talked about they've got to find who's going to be that bell cow running back. We've talked about who's going to be an explosive receiver on the outside. And today I'd say we were 0-2 in really figuring that out. Damon Williams Damon Williams was our best runner today. That big play down at the end of the game where he converted that third down, where he made the two guys crash into each other. Best run of the day, best play of the game for him, along with the touchdown. He wasn't crisp today on passing. I think there were some guys open, especially Williams on the potential touchdown where he didn't make a good throw. So I think all around the offense, from the line, the running backs, and, you know, I think Damon Williams will say himself he didn't have his best game either.
8: Right, right. Well, I'm looking, Mario, at these penalties, man. I mean, I see between unsportsmanlike conducts and personal fouls, one, two, three, four, five. Four of them on the defensive side of the ball, and I believe three of them
9: by number four,
8: Dillard Allen. Yeah. So he got ejected for the targeting call. I mean, the targeting call to me, at least what I saw on the sideline, which I'll be honest with you, I don't see as much on the sideline as you guys do on TV when I'm on the opposite side. It looked kind of iffy, 50-50. But the last thing you want, as you guys know, is for a dude to start developing a reputation.
9: Right.
8: And he may have done that in this game.
9: Easily. Like, he's hitting guys way after they run out of bounds. You get a targeting call. He looks like a guy that you could get in trouble. He cannot do that. I told Greg after the first penalty, I'm like, he should be out the game for the rest of the game.
8: Right.
9: And then he got two more penalties after that.
3: Yeah, he's unhinged sometimes. And you like his aggressiveness. You like his ability to play with some violence and some ferocity. But if he doesn't get that under control, he's going to be more of a detriment than he is a benefit and a bonus to this team. I think the young man is a fantastic athlete and all of that, but he's got to find a way to channel that passion and keep everything legal and above board.
8: Yeah.
9: He was the 12th man for their offense.
8: No, I mean, it felt like didn't it feel like at one point the best offense the Cougars had was our defense getting called for silly penalties?
3: Yeah. Other than that first drive they had where they moved the ball
9: first
3: a little
9: two
3: bit,
9: plays.
3: We gave them everything they could imagine on converting third downs and longs or fourth downs with our penalties.
8: 100%. There was a point in time in this game where the Cougars had about 30 more yards in total yards than we had in total penalty yards in this game. And in the end, we ended up with 130 yards in penalties. They went for 242 total. So 110 more yards in total offense than we had in penalty yards. I mean, that kept Washington State in the game. And I'm with you, by the way, on the short yardage situations. And I just don't get it. Well, I just look. I mean, it's been my thing for – everybody has their thing. I hate shotgun on fourth and one.
3: I hate it.
8: Especially on the goal line, right? I mean, you're asking – like, I'm watching Jaden Lamar get stuffed down here, and he gets the ball at the four-yard line. So you're asking the guy to get 4 yards and not 1 yard, the offensive line to hold blocks when they shouldn't have to hold blocks. I don't get it.
3: Yeah.
8: And by the way, Jed's not the only coach that does that, Mario.
9: Yeah, there's a lot of coaches doing that, and that's what the offenses are doing now. But you got to go downhill, as Greg stated. But I said it again, if you're giving a guy $4 million, then you go run pass option. You figure out a way to get this man the ball on fourth down.
3: Or I put him in the wildcat. I know, you know that's typically a running back sort of thing, but he's good enough to run a wildcat where he's what? Running downhill with max blockers blocking for him instead of this handing it off to a guy on the side of him who's kind of dilly-dallying and trying to find a hole. It doesn't work well. And I think there were other times the offense just was mind-boggling. How do you get the two delay of game calls? I mean, you come out at halftime.
8: Out of the half, correct.
3: And you get a delay of game. Those are the kind of things that, again, keep a lesser team in the game, lets them hang around. You know, the defense, for the most part, was shutting them down. But at a certain point, you know, it's college football. They're going to make enough plays to get into the end zone.
8: Right.
3: And now it's 10-7, and it's a ball game. And a freaky thing can make this, you know, go the wrong way. So you can't have all the penalties. You can't have those delay games in those crucial situations.
8: Yep.
3: Can't have the unsportsmanlike conduct things. Good thing, the one positive from that standpoint, though, we didn't turn the football over.
8: Right.
3: We weren't giving it away that way. And I think special teams, the return game, and the punter. The punter is amazing. Yeah. He had the best game. He's my player of the game now.
8: Oh, you gave it away.
3: The Husky punter. He is that guy. He had a great game. And then I thought Rayshon Clark played really well on special teams.
8: Yeah.
3: So, you know, pointing out some things positive. And I also think number three, the transfer corner, had a pretty good game. I think he currently played really well.
8: Yeah. Well, there's a lot to unpack there. We are inside the stadium. Elise and Cam have they've left for the night. They've just left us in their dust. They're done. They're going to go
3: the professionals
8: it.
3: Are gone.
9: They didn't even say goodbye.
8: No, didn't even say goodbye.
3: They left some donuts.
8: They did leave us some donuts, by the way.
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7: Ball on the right hash, and it takes the shotgun snap, goes over the middle, it's tipped up and it's picked. Alex McLaughlin, the money man in the Apple Cup with the interception. 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This time he smartly slides down, knowing time and score. Get down, good man, with a 2-touchdown lead.
8: Well, we heard Bob Rondo back in the day. Just get down, son. Now we have a get down good man from Elise Woodward. 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The winner is...
9: Manu.
8: Really?
3: Jacob Manu.
8: I just gave him a shot to go with Old Faithful, and he gave it to Jacob Manu.
9: No, it's not close.
8: Thought you'd stick with your guy no matter what.
9: No. Ended the game, but yeah. Manu was all over the field with a tackle for a loss, a sack. He was everywhere.
3: Yeah, Jacob Manu looked like a man who had to sit out last year when he was itching to play. And he wasn't injured most of the year last year. He literally was a scratch so that he could play this year.
8: Right, but then we found out he could have had the year anyway with a 5-for-5.
3: Yeah.
8: So he could have played.
3: Yeah, so he's on a mission, and he was out there. I saw him blitz a couple times and get to the quarterback just in regular run defense. He was stepping up, and when Manu hits you, you're hit. I mean, he's a really good defensive player. Congrats to the freshman corner who ended up getting an interception.
8: Yep,
3: McLaughlin got one, but Jacob Manu was the player of the game.
8: Yeah, I think we all kind of thought going into this game when the season began that the linebacking core was going to be the strength of the football team. Did we see anything at all tonight that makes us feel differently?
9: No, not at all. Yeah. But he is the strength. He's our playmaker. We have Alex in the back end of him, but Manu was everywhere. I look forward to him having the best season of anybody.
3: Yeah, I'll say this, though, and maybe this game just isn't a good barometer. We'll find out later. But the secondary looked really good. I thought the secondary played well. You got a lot of guys in there. I think Carnley showed up a lot. He showed up quite a bit. Saw him defense a lot of passes. I saw him solid in run support. Like we said, the freshman came in. Rayshon Clark, I believe, did he have an interception?
9: No.
3: He didn't have it.
9: No.
3: But he made some plays. He did well in the return game. But I thought our entire secondary played really well today. They probably only gave – what did we give up in passing yards today?
8: 142.
3: Yeah. Yep. I mean, that's a real solid day for your secondary.
9: Yeah, I just think what you said earlier, this is not a great barometer. I didn't think Washington State was great, but we can't tell yet. But same thing as last year. I felt like our secondary always played well.
8: Right. Mm-hmm.
9: And I think they did the same thing today. We got some guys, but I always talk about having playmakers. I feel like we have more than we normally have in the last few years.
8: Well, I mean, this is a guy in Pinnock who has gone 24 for 41 total with 192 yards and 3 picks since 8 quarters against UW. So, I mean, again, not to be a jackass
3: we're not getting overboard.
8: Well, what you just said, is this a great barometer?
3: Yeah.
8: Like, I think we kind of are hopeful this defense is really good, and they were good a year ago. Yeah. I don't know if they were an elite defensive team. There was probably a big gap, to be honest with you guys, between the elite defense and the rest of college football. And there probably were only 5 or 6 teams that were considered elite defensively. Ohio State, Indiana, obviously among them. But how much do you really go to bed tonight feeling like, yeah, they showed that they are an elite defensive unit because they shut down Caden Pinnock and Wazoo?
3: No, they showed that they're a good defensive unit, right? They showed that they're not going to go out there and allow teams that can't, you know, don't have college D1 type talent run the ball against them. Wazoo couldn't get anything going in the run game. They shut down what they needed to do. They only gave up 7 points. And, you know, frankly, if they took away the penalties, they may not have scored a touchdown or a field goal, because I think other than that first drive, we gave them field position with our mishap. So I think this could be a really good defense, but we got to wait and see. We got to wait till they play somebody great.
8: How about the young guys on defense? So you mentioned Jones, But yep. What about Ramczyk? What about DCB? DCB was in Pittock's face on the interception by Jones, and he was pumped up. And there was one play where he also pumped his fist in the air and almost punched a referee right in the face, by the way. Guy had the duck.
3: Yeah, he had made a great tackle for loss on that play.
8: What do we make of those guys today?
9: I thought they did good. But, again, our defense kept us in the game. Like you said, without the penalties – the defense has a shutout, really. The defense played well. The young guys played well. We talked about Jones pregame and said he's a playmaker. He came out and made a play for us. The young guys, DCB, he was out there getting pressure, and that's all you ask for a guy, especially in his first college football game. I thought the defense did wonderful and kept us in the game, like I keep saying.
3: What was the total count on turnovers? I know we had at least two interceptions and one fumble.
9: We had
3: fumble.
9: Three.
3: It was three interceptions and a fumble. So
9: correct.
3: We got four turnovers.
9: No,
3: is
9: we
3: that...
9: got three turnovers.
8: Three. They turned the ball over three times.
9: Two interceptions and a fumble.
8: Correct.
3: Oh, two. That's what I asked. Three interceptions or two. Yeah. So two interceptions and a fumble, yeah. Does that make Mario happy? Is that?
9: That is. Okay. I'm happy with
8: you
9: that.
8: You said
9: but,
8: three.
9: But that's what you should have against a Washington State. You shouldn't have under three.
8: Yeah, but Jed also said with Elise and Cam that three penalties is what you want to win a game. And they had 12 in this game today. 12 for 130 yards. Yeah. I mean, I really hope that doesn't become a theme.
3: It cannot.
8: A theme. It's been a theme with other coaches. Sark, it was a problem with Sark, right? Obviously. I mean, even Pete Carroll back in the day before the Seahawks, whatever, it was a problem with him. And you can overcome that with talent. I guess that's my point. I don't think this team is good enough yet to overcome 13 penalties.
3: 45 yards of the penalties was on one guy.
8: Right. Yeah.
3: If you take that one guy out after the first one, you at least got 30 less. And that's something that the coach is going to have to consider. You're going to have to think, you know, is his play warrant us leaving him in there knowing that he might continue to make these? So over the next couple of weeks, if I'm the coach and he's making more boneheaded penalties like that, I'm going to probably move and take him out.
9: I think we had this conversation the last two seasons, in the beginning of the season, that Coach Fish's teams have had penalties in the first few games. So maybe it's just getting the rust out.
8: Yeah, maybe. Look, I mean, they're lucky that they have a schedule that's manageable, right? I mean, Utah State lost to Idaho State yesterday, for crying out loud. And then Eastern's here in a couple weeks. Yeah. So I just think, to me, nothing has really changed. I mean, if anything, I feel maybe a little bit worse about this team after what I saw today. Give them time to work out the kinks and get these guys on the same page. I did feel like watching this game from the sideline that they looked like, especially on offense at times, a team that had never played a lot of football together, right? And they're also – they looked like they were lacking at wide receiver. They looked like they were lacking at running back. I mean, I thought at one point in time, Baron Naoni, their tight end, was the best weapon they had.
3: I wouldn't disagree and argue, but I think the big elephant in the room to me really is the quarterback didn't play well. Mm-hmm. This is a kid who I think needs to step back up, needs to lead this team. He needs to not only tell people, you know, hey, all that stuff in the offseason isn't going to affect me this year, but I'm also going to be better in the big games than I was last year. And to have a game like this against this team, that wasn't very inspiring or put him, I think, on the right mark. Mario and I were talking, and we were like, man, if he doesn't start changing things up, he might start getting booed.
8: Right.
3: So
8: yeah,
3: I
8: right.
3: think, to me, the big elephant in the room, the most thing I'm most concerned with out of all of this, really – was his play.
8: Well,
3: I really was concerned about his play.
8: Halftime, you're up 10-0. And obviously it should have been it probably should have been 20-0. You had the missed field goal, and you had the 4th-and-1 shenanigans down there. So if you're up 20, you feel a little better, but that's not going to change DeMond's stats much, 20-0 versus 10-0, because it would be one extra yard, and then the missed field goal is not on him. So he ends the first half 13-21, a buck 08, 5.1 yards per throw, which is insanely low. And then he ran for 30 yards, you know, 7.5 yards a carry, which obviously from him you'll take. And then, again, the fourth quarter, what I'm sensing from you, Mario, is that you're not impressed by the fourth quarter because it took a flea flicker. It took some trickery to get that thing going. And, and that's not sustainable in your mind. Is that fair?
9: No, not at all. We're not getting trick plays. We got to manage the offense. We got to get DeMond out. We got to call some design runs for him. We got to do something. I did like at the end of the game that some receivers stepped up. Greg talked about Williams being our leading receiver, but we got a guy that stepped up, and I thought he came on late, and I thought he did a great job. I can't think his name right now. That's killing me. Chris Lawson,
8: number 8.
9: I thought Chris Lawson, his first pass that he caught, he had some juice to him. I thought he performed well. I think that we have Robach and our tight end Decker they'll be our underneath guys, and we got some guys that will go over top. It was disappointing in the first half because I felt like guys weren't getting any separations and couldn't get open. Yeah. And when they did get open, DeMond couldn't hit them.
3: I bet you if you look at the stats, Williams was our leading receiver today.
0: Leading rusher.
3: I bet
0: leading
3: you he's receiver. Not. I'm rusher. Not talking about DeMond. I'm talking about Rasheed.
0: Rasheed, no, it's Chris Lawson, actually.
3: Was it Chris Lawson?
0: Yeah, exactly. Okay. Better luck next time.
3: Mario must have looked at the stats.
0: I'm still not Lawson. Giving you credit for calling DeMond as the leading rusher. That's ridiculous.
3: You think I worry about your who's the leading rusher today?
0: That's well, DeMond.
3: But thank you.
0: Spirit of the conversation.
9: No. Running back.
0: No. Correct.
3: No.
0: Yes.
3: No, it was not.
0: Raise your hand if you agree. Hey, 2-1
9: years. Leading running back.
3: I'm 2 votes.
0: You're
3: you guys
0: outvoted.
3: Are to half a vote.
0: You're outvoted.
3: So 2-1, I won.
0: Dude, that's like watching the Falcons 20 years ago and saying, leading rusher is going to be Michael Vick. Well, no kidding. Who is the running back? Who's
3: there
0: the star not, running back?
3: Nobody.
0: Will there be a star running back?
3: No.
9: Not anymore.
3: No. I don't think there will be a star running back. No? I don't.
0: Then they may have a problem, honestly.
3: I mean,
0: because if you if
9: we're
0: you're
9: going to have a problem,
3: I don't want people to think I'm putting down the running backs, right? There are teams who play well that don't have stars at running back. Cuz guess what? They got a quarterback who can run. They got receivers who make big plays. It doesn't mean we can't be good if they're good players. They're solid players. If the offensive line plays better than they play today, those guys are solid. They will get you the yards that are out there. What I think when you say a star is a guy who's going to break multiple tackles.
0: Right.
3: He's going to outrun everybody. He's going to have the shiftiness to make guys miss in the hole. I saw a lot of guys get tackled. Right by the guy that was one person in the hole making the tackle. I like Jaden's run there for the touchdown at the end. He hurdled a guy, but the guy was 3 yards away from him diving. So if he didn't beat that tackle, I would have really been concerned. So I don't think you're going to have a star at running back. Okay. I think you're going to have guys who could be solid.
9: I thought DeMond would be the leading rusher until I saw him get hit today.
0: Ooh, boy.
9: That hit was kind of nasty.
0: On that throw in the fourth quarter?
9: Yeah.
0: He went two ways at once.
9: Yeah, I thought he got hit. No, was it in the first half? When did he get hit, Greg?

0: going to grow up. He's not going to wake up and be 6'5", 240.
1: He took a lick, but he kept on ticking. He was later in the game when it really came time. Yeah. He stepped up. He made a great run at the end. Made two guys crash into each other.
2: Let me ask you this. Do you wish you still had Adam Muhammad?
1: Yeah, why not?
3: I always
0: 166 total yards for Cal last
1: absolutely.
0: Night.
3: I was hurt
1: absolutely.
3: That he left.
0: Okay.
1: That was a big loss. Yeah, it was. Yeah.
0: I think we let him walk, to be honest with you. Honestly. I'm not sure if they wanted him back.
1: Well, maybe.
0: So, we'll see.
1: Well, right now, I bet you wish they had him.
2: let's let that thing play out, obviously. But, man, I think you're searching for stars on offense to complement Damon Williams. Yeah. And the offensive line, to me, the thing with Champ, Talealea coming in and Guerin taking his spot. I talked to Mike Switzer after the game. That was pre-planned before the game to get Guerin some run. They'll eventually get Landon back. Let's not forget that. They're missing Landon Hatchett. I was talking to Chris Peterson for the show on Friday, and he just randomly offers up. He thinks the key to the entire thing is Landon Hatchett at center. I didn't get eyes on Cole Dietrich that much today at center. We'll watch the replay and check them out, but they're still missing a big piece of their offensive line with that guy not
1: there. Anytime you have a guy who started and you're in the middle of your offensive line and he's the guy making the calls and he was successful and the line really fed off of him, and to not have that guy right now, there are some adjustments that, you know, the other guys got to make, especially the young guys, the guys who haven't started before, who are relying on the center to kind of help them and make some calls, you know, so those guards. But I also think that Champ probably had a tough game today too at the right guard spot. I saw him hold a few times in some of those plays where he probably didn't have his best game either. So, you know, we get the guys back that, you know, are starting. Both of them last name happened to be Hatchett. I think we'll be a better offensive line with those
2: two. And I think, I mean, I thought Cody Green was good, you know. I mean, didn't notice
1: for the big
2: he had the penalty.
1: That was almost crucial.
2: That was big. That was big. I saw Coach Switzer and him having a nice little conversation about that after the game, but I don't remember him being a massive problem today. Now, again, we're not going to find out more about him until you go to USC for week 5 and beyond.
1: Right.
2: Okay. There's going to be some easy tests early on that he should pass. But what'd you make of Cody Green's debut?
3: I thought he did great. I think it's one of those things I keep talking about. Like, you don't get practice time to go at guys like this. This is live bullets, people coming at you, people having different schemes and stuff that you haven't practiced for. You're out in the pressure. You got 50,000 fans out here. It's a little different out there today. And it's good for us to have these four games, these first four games like it is, so we don't have great competition. And when we go to SC, it's going to be a different ball game. Yeah. Hopefully by then we have some continuity and we're ready.
2: Yeah.
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11: First and 10, handoff. Jaden Lamar makes a man miss, turns it upfield, and he scores. It is a Washington touchdown. Jaden Lamar, the Lake Stevens kid, with his first score as a dog.
12: All right, how about that? Jaden Lamar, who I'm not sure how many running backs I've seen wear number 17, by the way, right?
13: Greg,
12: I mean, he looks like a linebacker a little bit with that number 17. But can you remember the last time we saw a running back wear 17?
14: I've never seen a running back wear 17. I don't know what that. But
12: wild.
14: Know, so what? Maybe it was meant something special to him. So let's not criticize until we find out. Maybe he had a old friend.
12: Oh, I'm not criticizing at all. I'm just saying it's unique. That's all. I'm sure there's a story behind it. There's always a story. Why did you wear number 20?
14: Because number 34 was already taken.
12: Okay, there you go. Why'd you wear number 5?
13: I don't know. I just had an affinity for 5.
12: You're just like, it's just, it's impossible to imagine you saying anything else besides 555. Okay? I mean, 444.
13: I've been loving that number all my life, but there was never a player with number 5.
14: I love Walter Payton. Sweetness. That was my favorite player.
12: Yeah.
14: He was 34. I wore it in high school. And then when I came here, I was like, I'm going to be number 34. And it was a guy named David Toy wearing number 34. So they gave me number 20. And instead of the next year, I guess I could have had it, but I was like, I already made my mark at number 20, so I got to keep it.
13: Last time I seen you with 34, we beat up on you.
12: Did you notice, by the way, you may not have noticed this, but they had Desmond Roebuck wears number 2. Yeah. Rayshon Clark wears number 2, which is okay because both guys play on opposite side of the ball, unless they're both playing on special teams. So they put number 69 on Roebuck and then took it off when the offense started. So him and Rayshon Clark could be both out there together because they both were number 2 on special teams. So anyway, 3 A's of the game. Huskies win 24-10 in the Apple Cup. Lots to work on, no doubt. Penalties, cleaning that up for sure. Offense bogged down. Running game is certainly a concern for this football team. Right now, they could not get anything going consistently with their running backs and had to rely on their quarterback. But big thanks to our friends at AAA Washington. The 3 A's for today's game. 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So it's a new segment we're doing, okay? Mm-hmm. I came up with it. Great idea. Three players that deserve A's for the game today. Can we find three players that deserve A's for the game today, Greg Lewis?
14: You're going to be mad because I can't remember his name, but what is the new punter's name?
12: Hunter Green.
14: Hunter Green gets an A+. plus.
12: Yes.
14: He gets an A plus plus from me.
12: I'm not mad at you for that,
14: he kicked the ball.
12: You should
14: deep.
12: Know his name.
14: He kicked it. Yeah. He kicked it deep. He kicked it high. He kicked it up into the sun, which caused the Washington State receiver, punt return guy,
12: yes.
14: to misjudge it a couple times. Those could have been huge plays for us. I think Hunter Green was, to me, the guy who had the best overall game today.
12: Well, they had Tony Freeman was their return guy, mm-hmm. and he may have blown his knee out in wow. this game. He was on the sideline with crutches and a wrap on his knee and all that stuff, so he didn't play. And Tank Hawkins, Jalen Thomas, those guys, that was a train wreck for them today. So Hunter Green's one. How about another one?
13: Chris Lawson.
12: Chris Lawson, number eight. Why?
13: He's going to be the man.
12: Okay.
13: We're looking for playmakers. I can tell you he's him. He will be our receiver this year.
12: All right. And do I get the third? Is that okay with you guys?
14: Sure.
13: The defensive guy.
12: You know what? I'm going to go with Jerron Jones. Had the interception today as a freshman. I think anytime you're a freshman, you can pick off a pass. And by the way, that ball, I'm not sure if it was tipped by Rainey Saleh. I think it was just thrown behind the receiver, and the receiver tipped it up in the air.
14: Yeah.
12: And then, that was McLaughlin. I'm sorry. Because DCB had.
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11: Jaden Lamar, the back with DeMond. He passes short to the left side. This time it's Rasheed Williams to the end zone right in front of the pylon. And this one will stand. The Washington touchdown gives them the 16-7 lead with 8:05 to go in the fourth quarter.
12: All right, we're back. Husky Talk postgame continues right here on 93.3 KJRFM. Final segment for us as the Dogs win the Apple Cup today, 24-10 over Wazoo. Washington, by the way, defensively, the Cougars 0-for-11 on third down. According to our friend Jeff Bechtold and the entire Husky statistical department, the last time the Dogs held an opponent to no third down conversions, 2009, when they beat USC 17 years ago. Pete Carroll came to town to play Steve Sarkisian in Sark's first year on the job, and they won the game 16-13. But doesn't sound like anybody here wants to give the Husky defense too many roses because of who they played today, Mario. Is that what I'm hearing from you?
13: No.
12: You got to pull that mic down, by the way.
13: No, I think the defense
12: doesn't work unless it's in front of your mouth.
13: I think the defense deserves all kinds of credit. They kept us in the game. And I think that's what they've been doing for the past season and a half, that they're keeping us in games. If you can stop somebody from getting a third down conversion the entire game, that's tremendous. You get three turnovers. It should have been a shutout, actually. I thought the defense played great.
12: Greg?
14: Yeah, I thought the defense played well. I thought that you saw that why everybody's excited about the linebacking crew. I saw Xtry Alexander make plays. Jacob Manu made plays. Rainey Saleh made some plays. So
12: yeah.
14: I think from that standpoint, Buddha, of course, didn't get to play today.
12: Right.
14: I think his injury still is
12: he was suited up but not playing, right?
14: Yeah, I think they're legit. What I loved is you got two brand-new starting corners this year. And last year you had two guys that are playing on Sundays right now, and you didn't miss them today.
12: You know,
14: these guys came up, made plays. They were solid in coverage. And the defensive line, the young guy, I saw him step up and make a couple plays. What I was disappointed in, if anything, was our rush ends didn't necessarily do a lot. But I will say this, Jacob Lane had a good football game today.
12: Yeah.
14: Jacob Lane did play really well. Number 48 had a good game.
12: Yep.
14: So, we got to get that outside pass rush going a little bit. But I thought overall the defense, and of course, the guy, Coach Walters, who's calling the plays, he probably had a better day play calling than Jed Fish had on offense. I'll say that for sure.
12: Okay. Yeah. Well,
14: he did.
12: I mean, I agree.
14: He dialed up the blitzes in the right times. He didn't overdo it. He got enough pressure on the guys in the right time. I thought he did a great job play calling, and I think Jed Fish, this year he doesn't have an offensive coordinator at all.
12: Right.
14: I know he's always called the plays. He
12: doesn't
14: have offensive coordinator at all. So I wonder how that dynamic is going to work out. They got a quarterback coach, and then they have this offensive consultant or senior offensive guy, from the NFL, and then Jed Fish between the three of them. And I know they're going to be a little vanilla today because you're playing a game. You don't want to show a whole lot. But I'll be interested to see how that dynamic works out for a team with no offensive coordinator.
12: Yeah, that was I was going to ask you guys that. How vanilla you think they were purposely today?
13: Oh, same as last year. They were vanilla for the first three games. They'll be vanilla for the first three or four games, try a few things, but they're not trying to show what they're going to do against the Big Ten opponents.
12: Yeah, yeah. They don't have an offensive coordinator even listed.
14: They don't have an offensive coordinator.
12: The words offensive coordinator don't even appear because Jed Fish calls the plays, but even offensive-minded coaches that call plays have had an OC that doesn't call plays.
14: That's
12: and they had Jimmy Doherty the last couple years. Now they've got J.P. Lossman, who's their quarterback coach. Kevin Cummings, is the passing game coordinator. Scotty Graham is the assistant head coach and the running backs coach. Pow, tight ends coach. They have an assistant offensive line. They have an assistant wide receiver. Matt Cavanaugh, that's the guy you're talking about, the senior offensive assistant. But it is unique when you actually just look at the coaches and the descriptions of the coaches. The words offensive coordinator don't even appear. I mean, is that even remotely a problem for you, Mario?
13: No, not at all.
12: Because
13: Coach Fish is the offensive coordinator. That's just a title. You can look at all the rest of the coaches' titles, and he could put anybody as offensive coordinator. But Coach Fish wants to call the plays, and he is our offensive coordinator.
12: Well, they'll see Utah State, the Aggies, next Saturday at 12:30. They lost to Idaho State yesterday. Idaho State is an FCS team. So, again, I mean, it's kind of – look – I'd like to see what this team looks like against legitimate competition. And we're not going to get that real feel. Maybe Minnesota turns out to be a better challenge than we think in week four.
14: They're big,
12: I don't, 10 team. Exactly. I don't want to look past them at all. I mean, but then Jaden Maeva, I mean, USC's got a hotshot defensive end. They got a hotshot tight end down there. They're going to be a problem at the Coliseum. If they play the way they did today, when they go to L.A. in a month from now, they're not walking out of there with a W.
14: USC's going to score 30 points. I don't care. They are loaded on the offensive side of the ball. Their running back is really good. Their quarterback has played well. They usually don't stack up on the defensive side, but they had a shutout, I believe, in their last football game. They won 30-0 over Fresno State. So maybe they figured out how to play a little bit better defense. And one thing we know about USC, Mario, even the year we beat them 31-0, they still had a ton of talent on their football team. USC's always going to have a lot of talent. If you can't go in there and score any points, you're in trouble.
13: I was just about to say, USC is always probably going to have better athletes than the University of Washington. It just is what it is. They're always going to have athletes. It's up to Coach Riley to get the offense, but it's more importantly for USC, it's always what they can do with defense. But Greg is right. If we can't score against them, we're in big trouble.
12: All right. Well, that's it for us. Unless you guys want to hang around and keep talking to yourself.
14: I'm going home.
12: Right? Hey, big thanks to everybody on the broadcast crew today, from Ashley and Mario in the morning. We are here at 8 o'clock today. Elise, Cam, Terry Ryan, Andrew Allison back in the network studio. Everybody for helping out today. Travis Moger, the Ogre, back in the studio right now. Thanks, Travis, for all your help. Mario Bailey, Greg Lewis. My name is Dave Sofie Mahler. We will talk to you tomorrow, Labor Day. We will be laboring on Labor Day tomorrow at 3 o'clock. Hugh Millen will join us. Bill Krueger will join us. Hey, the Mariners got a win. Yay, today against the A's, and managed to get one win against a Little League baseball team. So they got that going for them. Huskies next up. Coach's show tomorrow with Jed Fish from Eureka in the U.S.
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42: So I saw this headline. Oh, boy. I want to remind everybody, I do think the Cowboys will be better this year, but they were 7-9-1 last year and awful against playoff teams. So the headline this morning, Cowboys are true Super Bowl contenders. Okay. Coaching matters. Just in the NFC, do you think Brian Schottenheimer is going to outduel John Harbaugh, Sean McVay, Mike McDonald in Seattle? Do you Kyle Shanahan in San Francisco, Ben Johnson, Dan Campbell? Let's say he does. Then he goes to the AFC and has to out-duel Sean Payton or Andy Reid or D'Amico Ryans or Jim Harbaugh or Mike Vrabel. I'm not anti-Brian Schottenheimer. He was surprising last year, but here are the coaches that Brian and the Cowboys beat. Aaron Glenn, a defensive coach, and the Jets didn't have an interception. Brian Daboll got fired. Dan Quinn's about to. He's the number one coach on the hot seat. Pete Carroll, whose last year in Vegas was an abject disaster. Andy Reid's worst Chiefs team in week 13. They were all beat up. And Nick Sirianni, who you know it and I know it and we all know it. We're kind of like, all right, whatever. Dallas went 1-5-1 against playoff teams. Some of the losses were ugly. I like the Cowboys. But don't convince yourself that average meal you ate at the restaurant was great because it's better than what you cook at home. Like, I think the Cowboys are interesting. Let's be careful here about the...
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0: And I'm wondering how, and I don't mean to say dumb it down, but can you normalize that language for us a little bit?
1: Yeah. The simple explanation is as we become a little overweight or we become a little sweeter with sugar, it starts to overlap with our cholesterol profiles. And that overlap actually amplifies our overall cardiovascular risk. And so we need to be broader in our testing to understand how that overlap is affecting us. And it ultimately tells us not only, you know, do we need cholesterol-lowering medicines, but how aggressively do we need to be? If our blood sugar is a hemoglobin A1C, for those who may have had one, a 5.2 or 5.3, that's considered normal. But you need to know how much insulin your body's producing to keep it at that level. So if you need to make a lot of insulin, that increases your risk of heart disease. And also, particularly in younger people, we see colon cancer coming earlier and earlier. It increases digestive disease cancers as well. And in an analysis we just completed but haven't published yet, we show in folks under 30, the prevalence, the percentage of folks who have a high insulin level has gone from 12% in 2010 to 30% in 2025. So again, we're pumping out a lot of insulin, and that insulin really is problematic to our body. Those folks really need to probably lose weight, definitely diet and exercise, and most importantly, build muscle, because muscle is the most important thing we have to control our insulin levels and our sugar.
0: That's really interesting, Doctor. I appreciate you giving us that insight, because I don't think that everyone is given that insight when they go into their doctors. And I guess I'm curious. My sister died of heart disease just last year. And my husband is just, thank you. I appreciate that. You know, my husband also just had an ablation for he was an AFib for so long. Yes, exactly. Yeah. And it's just something that you don't really think about, I guess, you know, like how can people think about this daily?
1: Yeah. So, you know, clinically I've run coronary intensive care units and I still see patients in them, and that's where patients after a heart attack will often go, and heart failure and other things. But the folks who have heart attacks, not uncommonly, particularly the first one, will turn to me and say, you know, I felt great last week. Mm-hmm. It's like, but this didn't happen overnight, right? This happened years or decades. And we really have the opportunity now with better testing to determine whether we're increasing our risk over time and to do something about it, whether it's, again, lifestyle or whether it's medication. We can identify folks at risk. And again, that paper we published last week, you know, we showed that with a hemoglobin A1C of 5%, which is considered incredibly normal, 20% of folks already have risk. Mm-hmm. And by the time they're pre-diabetic at 5.7, 50% of the folks have risk, meaning their lipids are abnormal, their ApoB is abnormal, their insulin resistance score is abnormal. Four tests, triglycerides or myeloperoxidase, is a marker of inflammation in the artery. And it didn't happen again overnight. It happened over time. Mm-hmm. And we have the opportunities to either arrest, delay the process so that we either never get a disease or we delay the time when we do have a disease.
0: Dr. Mark Penn is joining me here, Jessamyn McIntyre with Seattle Voice. And how can people learn more?
1: So questhealth.com is a website for Quest Diagnostics. It has descriptions and details of all the tests we've talked about. It's a very credible, data-driven website. And they can either learn and then advocate for themselves with their physician at their next visit, or they can order the test directly with a physician in the background in case they need help. But it's a good site to learn. And, you know, in this healthcare system right now, we really need to advocate for ourselves and gain knowledge.
0: I'm with you on that. I advocated for my own colonoscopy about 4 months ago. Yes, just because my cousin, who is a little older than me, but I was too young to get it, she was diagnosed with stage one. And I know that there are certain things that there are markers for, and advocating for yourself. I'm so glad you said that, Doctor.
1: Yeah, it's really important. I agree.
0: Well, thank you so much for your time. I really appreciate you joining me. And again, this is Seattle Voice, Dr. Mark Penn with Quest Diagnostics. And I really hope you keep fighting the good fight.
1: Thank you, Jessamyn. Appreciate the opportunity.
0: Again, this is Seattle Voice, presented to you by iHeartRadio here in Seattle. And if you

0: Want your voice heard? 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My name is Jessamyn McIntyre, and it's not always the same case that I get joined by a friend on this show. And so I'm very excited to be joined by Dave Grosby right now. Mr. Gros, how are you?
1: Good to talk with you again. How are you, my dear?
0: Always good when I hear your voice, and I do very much appreciate you taking the time. You've been through the ringer recently, and I'd like you to just explain what you've been going through.
1: I mean, Parkinson's disease and all the fun that goes with it?
0: Oh my gosh, sounds like a dream. No, there's no fun.
1: Well, I'm in year eight of dealing with it now, and it's good days and bad days, more bad days than good ones, but you got to plow through them, you got to do your best, and that's what I do, and what I'm trying to do now, and what I'm so appreciative of you doing for me, is letting me try and raise a little bit of money to see if we can't get a cure on this thing. It's just maddening to me that in the time that I've had it, it hasn't gotten better, it's gotten worse. We just have not been able to figure out new, better medications yet, and still struggling to do it. So keep trying to raise the money, keep trying to make it happen, and that's what we got coming up here in a couple of weeks.
0: Yeah, can you tell me about that?
1: Their Optimism Walk, and it's a fun event that APDA has done for a while now. It's the American Parkinson's Disease Association. And the one in Seattle is the one that, obviously, I'm talking about, the one that I've been working with over the years. They do a great job. And this is everyone getting out there. And, you know, optimism is an important word when you have Parkinson's. It's going to be hard to keep your optimism going. So This is a way of raising some money and getting some fresh air, getting outside September the 19th. And we have a nice crowd out there. I set up a team, although I can't really walk with you. I'm there with you in spirit. And I appreciate any money that we can raise. And so far, we're getting close to my goal, and my modest goal this year, so I'm hoping that we can put it over the top, get to $5,000, and have a great day.
0: Yes, and optimism is something that you have always had throughout the time that I've known you, which is, the better part of two decades. Isn't that crazy?
1: That is crazy, Jess.
0: Yeah, luckily I met you when I was like 10, so, you know. But you have always had such an optimistic view on life, and you got hit with something hard. I think that Michael J. Fox has put out a pretty positive view on what people can do on this disease, but I think it's only you and him that I've heard of. Where is the research right now?
1: Michael J. Fox, I mean, is really a hero of this story. I mean, he's raised hundreds of millions of dollars, literally hundreds of millions of dollars. And, you know, we're still at a point where we're looking for better treatments for it as well as a cure. But it's been tough to come by. Really, there's only one drug that works for it, carbidopa levodopa. And it's been the same one since they kind of figured out this thing about 80 years ago, 70 years ago. And we've been trying to improve on it over the years. It just has been tough sledding. It's been tough going. So the thing about it, too, Jess, that's frustrating is for them, for the researchers, is Parkinson's is not the same thing as like having, say, cancer. Mm-hmm. Everyone knows what it is, knows how to deal with it, knows what you can take for it. Yeah. Parkinson's is what they call a boutique disease, which is a really nice name for something that's really crappy. It means that it's different for everyone. So 25% of the people that have Parkinson's, for example, don't shake. Mm-hmm. Never shake. We assume that Muhammad Ali had it also, of course, very famously. And, you know, he did. So, I mean, it's tough, you know, to get people really have, you have good support groups, but it's always when you all got different problems. So that's one of the main challenges, I think, of it. And that's why it's growing. It's been really tough for people to figure it out, how to deal with it. And it's becoming more prevalent. And so we're still just trying to, you know, one thing you can do that is throw money at it. It's get people researching it. There are tons of researchers doing it now. It's even more important now than before. So really very appreciative of everyone who gives. It really does mean a lot to me. And you know, people with Parkinson's, as life goes on, because it's one case being diagnosed, I think, every 6 minutes now. 6 minutes.
0: Really?
1: Yes. So it's growing.
0: Are you?
1: I beat it back then.
0: Yeah. Are you willing to share what your symptoms are like?
1: Sure.
0: You don't have to.
1: I have really more non-motor symptoms than anyone else does. For example, the motor ones are people, you see people shaking sometimes. Mm-hmm. You see the involuntary movements. And then there's another thing where you freeze. They call it freeze. I call it jab stepping. You know, old sports guy, you know, jab stepping, you're a basketball player.
0: You, a sports person?
1: Your feet going. Right. So, and stiffness, and those are the things. So I have the jab stepping thing. I get very, very stiff. Mornings are really, really tough. But I have non-motor ones that they're probably 10 things that I have that are non-motor. I mean, dealing with depression, they determined that was one of them. Insomnia was another one of them. I have bladder problems. That's because of Parkinson's. Also problems with the other end, too. So I've got all this other stuff going on. That's because of Parkinson's, and it's maddening. So I would say that my case is probably a little bit different than most because I don't shake yet. I think I will one day, but I don't really have that situation going for me yet, happening to me yet.
0: Yeah.
1: And most people do. And so it's mine's a little different in that way. And then, unfortunately, I've got a lot of other mitigating health concerns that I've had my whole life. And I had heart surgery, six-way bypass surgery 20 years ago. And mm-hmm. I've had ulcerative colitis for about 35, 40 years as well. The coronary artery disease. I've had I had an artificial knee put in on my right side, and it's having a little trouble with that. So I had problems with my knee. Then really the thing for me is I had this undiagnosed nerve pain in my legs for about 9 or 10 years. It's just been absolutely devastating. So I got a lot of other stuff going on. But that's not caused by Parkinson's, they've determined. So, but, you know, that's my situation. So my situation is complicated by a lot of other things. Everyone else is unique, but we all share one thing in common. There's nothing good about it. There's nothing fun about it. And it just stays with you. You know, you can slow it down right now at this point in time. You can't stop it, and it won't kill you. You're going to die with it. That's the other thing about it. It's not going away.
0: But it can, right.
1: It's staying with you the rest of the ride, so to speak.
0: Yeah, this is Dave Grosby joining me here on Seattle Voice. My name is Jessamyn McIntyre, and Groz, I have had the pleasure of meeting your beautiful wife, Bonnie, multiple times and getting to hoist one up and have a good meal with both of you. And I'm wondering, you know, this is a toll that it can take on people around you, but she is right there. How is she doing?
1: You know, I wouldn't be alive without her. And it's so unfair for the caregivers, and that's the ones you really feel bad for because you just can't control how you feel.
0: Mm.
1: And you need help, and you need it more often than not in the middle of the night. And you know, they got to be there for you, and they are, you know, if you're lucky like me. But it's terrible for her. It's just terrible for her. It's terrible for everyone who's got to be the main caregiver in this thing because, you know, it's just a slow-acting thing that just needs to take you down, and it causes problems at different levels at different times. So, she's amazing. I mean, she's just absolutely amazing, like most caregivers are. You know, she's, of course, my beautiful wife, so I've got that already going for me.
0: Yeah.
1: But, you know, she's just, I've always loved her, of course, and all that, but I respect her so much now. She's just unbelievable, the stuff she goes through. And I'm very, very appreciative of it. And she really is doing okay. She really is doing well. She took care of her mom before this, so it's been going on for a couple of years for her now. But I make sure she's not stuck with me all the time. She gets out and about, and she's doing fine. She's doing fine. And she's just the greatest. She's absolutely the greatest.
0: Yeah.
1: So, you know, I think everyone in these circumstances will tell you that their caregiver, the person they're with, is the most important person in their lives because it really is them. They're living it with you, even though they don't have the disease. It's like having the disease because, you know, they're living the whole thing with you.
0: Well, I would call her your beautiful wife and not necessarily your caregiver, even though she's both. I would just say that. I know it's not the same situation, but my husband was hospitalized last year with heart failure, essentially. I just leapt into action and had to be there. Right. But I didn't feel like a caregiver in that situation. It is being there for the person that you love.
1: Right. That's exactly what it was. That's exactly what it is. And and it's wonderful that you felt that way because it can be tough for early on in a marriage or a relationship. So, mm-hmm. you know, that's definitely something great to overcome. And Bonnie had to go through that with me in 2006 when I had my heart surgery.
0: Oh, yeah.
1: I didn't have failure, but I had open heart six-way surgery. So, you know, she's been taking care of me in a sense for a long time.
0: Yes, she has. And we love her for that because we need more Groz in our lives. And I am grateful that you're in mine.
1: Well, it means a lot to me, Jess. And I've always loved you from the minute I met you, I think.
0: Yeah, you told me I was a star. You did. You're the first person.
1: I saw you. And that's in a lot of ways. A lot of ways. This is great stuff that you're doing here. I mean, it's always, I've known you just be, when you get your jaws into something, when you get determined to do something, you get it done.
0: Yes.
1: I mean, that's a great legacy to have, and that's something that you've got going for you, and it's why it's extra special for me to know you and see you're such a great friend and, you know, have you helping me out on this thing, and I know it's gonna work out well.
0: It will. It always will if I'm involved, Groz. So let's talk more about this fundraiser. How can people get involved?
1: I think the easiest way to do it, I was just thinking about that before you called, and I just went and typed in APDA, which is the American Parkinson's Disease Association.
0: Yeah.
1: Typed APDA Team Groz into Google, and it went right to the page you got to go to. So rather than me giving you a complicated page, thing like that, just type in Team Groz APDA, and it should come right up to my fundraising page. And just click on the Team Groz thing when you see it. It's a personalized fundraising page, and it should work out just fine.
0: Yeah. September 19th, and, what can people expect?
1: You expect a nice day. Number one, you get out there about 11 a.m. I think it's when, I'm double checking now. I think 9:30 to 11:30 is when it's done. Yeah, it starts at 9:30. The walk will be about 11 o'clock. Let's see, what else? I should have the location for it for you.
0: We'll get it.
1: Okay, yeah, we'll get it. It's on the page there. It's on the page there.
0: Yeah, that sounds
1: good. But, you know, you hit on a button right there to donate money, and that would really be... will be extra special for me is if you can donate some money. So
0: yes, and your goal again is 5,000.
1: Yep.
0: Yeah, that's
1: 3,600 right now.
0: Okay. Okay.
1: So I think we can do it.
0: We're getting there. I think we can, and I'm going to push this out quite a bit. You know what, Gross? Let's talk some sports. yes. We start off with the Apple Cup. As you know.
1: Yeah. Weirdness.
0: Yeah, it's the first game of the season. It's a little weird this year.
1: Yeah, it is. But then the Manhattan, Kansas, huh?
0: I'm excited because it's a state that is not checked off. I think I have four states I haven't been in this country. So I'm excited to go.
1: Well, I'm telling you, Manhattan, Kansas is not the end of the world, but you can see it from there. It'll remind you of Pullman. I mean that in the good ways. Because, you know, I worked on Washington State broadcast too way back in the day, so I love Pullman. It's It is remote Kansas, that place, but had a great football tradition, that's for sure.
0: Yeah, I kind of. And I messed up my dates. I'm in Manhattan the week before your walk, over in Pullman the week after. So, same-sies kind of space that I'll be in.
1: I gotcha.
0: Yeah. How are you looking at this year? Washington is ranked 17th in the country so far, and they're in the Big Ten. Washington State
1: is
0: unknown.
1: The funny thing about it, Jeff, you know, this week is already. We're talking on Friday the 4th or 3rd, right?
0: Fourth.
1: Game started last night. Last night, Rutgers was a 29-point favorite.
0: Yes.
1: Over a team that was 0-12 last year, University of Massachusetts.
0: UMass, yeah.
1: They lost to them by 16 points yesterday, and I mean they got crushed by them. Mm-hmm. You know, they outrushed them 200 yards to 30 yards. Nobody knows what teams looking like here to year in college football, and it's never been like this ever. This completely unpredictable situation that we're in. So, I mean, that's going to happen. I mean, that's just, oddsmakers don't normally get games 45 points wrong.
0: Yeah.
1: You know, it doesn't happen very often. They can miss a little bit, but not by a lot.
0: Not by that much.
1: So, yeah. No, so, you know, nobody knows. I'll say this. I think Washington, from their standpoint, you know, Jed Fish has been a guy who's been pretty successful in his third year everywhere he's been. A lot of good coaches are. So, I mean, he's got some continuity there. I think, you know, he could have had a really bad situation at quarterback. And we know what happened to him in the offseason during quarterback.
0: Yeah.
1: With quarterback leaving, but then deciding to stay. The better
0: being result forced to
1: Washington
0: stay.
1: He stayed. So he did.
0: Yeah.
1: So he did. And I know Washington State's got a new look this year, mm-hmm. new coach this year. And, you know, Cougars just done an amazing job of battling and keeping that program going. So I actually give them a great chance in this game. I think they got a great chance in this game. I like the two kids who transferred in, the Vanderbilt defensive end in particular.
0: Yeah.
1: You can give Washington some pressure there. And you got a chance to pull off the upset here. So I think it's going to be a really good Apple Cup this year. But, man, no one can tell me they know what's going to happen to college football this year. Because you don't.
0: No, nobody does. It's insane.
1: Indiana was undefeated last year. Indiana. The worst team in college football history is now the best in 2 years.
0: Yeah.
1: Was 16-0 last year, for crying out loud.
0: Yep, they sure did. Yep, I watched it. And Fernando is having a rough time in the NFL right now.
1: Yeah.
0: Yeah.
1: Yes, he is.
0: Yeah, I just wonder how much college football is preparing for the next level right now.
1: You know the funny thing about this, Jess, is that I will bet you that the college football ratings are up.
0: Oh, they are. It's all television
1: year,
0: money.
1: Yeah. This year, so, right. So, you know, it's, you know, the only thing that they're not doing anymore is pretending that it was about anything but playing football.
0: Yeah.
1: I mean, you know, you want kids. And look, I'm not saying, oh, look, I work with a lot of coaches. You work with a lot of coaches. They care. They make those kids' lives special. They do all the right things. A lot of those people in college sports, you know, but there's a lot of others who want it that way, unfortunately. And that's, mm-hmm. you know, that it's their time right now because, you know, it is all about the dollar right now.
0: Yes, it is, and I almost can't fault the you know, directors and who makes these decisions. I can't fault them for that.
1: No, you can't. I mean, look, I don't like the way it turned out, but the NCAA did it completely wrong for 30 or 40 years. They did the wrong thing by not paying kids, not allowing kids to have a stipend.
0: They weren't proactive.
1: It was the wrong way of doing things. It was terrible. you know, and they're making money for the school, and then this is going on. And you know what? The kind of bull crap they'd say, like, you know, we all heard the phrase student athlete a lot, right?
0: Mm-hmm. you know, I was one of them, you know, yes.
1: you know why that, you know where that phrase came from?
0: No.
1: It came from a case, I want to say it was in the 30s, about the University of Pittsburgh, I believe it was. And it was three or four players died during the season on injuries on the thing. And they had determined they were not members of the school. They don't want to pay insurance on them. So they call them student athletes.
0: I did not know that
1: wonderful
0: part
1: sweet phrase comes from.
0: Of that history. Wow.
1: So, I mean, that's started off with hypocrisy, right?
0: Yeah.
1: Not another shoot. You're starting off with a false pretense. You know, telling a student athlete means this when what it meant for them originally is getting out of paying parents for their kids' lives. So that's just, you know, they did it wrong. They set it up wrong. A lot of good people in it. Not everyone's bad people, but a lot of people set up the NCAA, set it up wrong, and this is what you get. You know, you reap what you sow. The thing is, though, it's still making money for the schools. But the question is, you know, what's that money for now? Mm-hmm. It's just going back into the program. You know, it's just going back into better uniforms, better, you know, get bigger contracts to bigger high school players and things like that. So, you know, it's not going to make things better.
0: No.
1: But, you know, at least it's not completely unfair like it was.
0: Not
1: paying those players and treating them the way they did was criminal.
0: Yes, you know, the O'Bannon case always sticks in my craw. Of like they had they had a chance, and I'm not saying that that was Roy's problem. I'm saying that they had a chance to be proactive, and instead they're just reactive. And
1: well, you know, I mean, people didn't realize. I don't know if people realize, you know, when you talk about getting a scholarship, you get it for a year.
0: Yeah,
1: they pull it on you in a year. I mean, you don't get a 4-year scholarship. They're not offering that.
0: No, you're fighting for it the whole time.
1: Right, right. So I mean, you know, what the hell? I mean, I think you say you get about it as an education when you're only there because you're on scholarship. You can't afford to go there. And if you don't play well, they'll pull it.
0: Yeah.
1: There was so many lies and hypocrisies in it that I don't feel bad that it ended up this way. And I don't think it's necessarily bad this way. I think it's better for the players now. It's better for them.
0: I mean, it's a little subjective to who you talk
1: true,
0: to.
1: True.
0: Yes.
1: Well, look, you know, I mean, the problem is the school part of it.
0: Yeah.
1: Isn't that funny to say? The problem with college sports is the school part of it. But it kind of is.
0: I mean, it is. Yeah. I mean,
1: you're rooting for the laundry. You're rooting for the uniforms these days. You always kind of were, but you know, at least you had the hope. And look, kids still go to some. Plenty of kids are smart enough. Big chunk of them that are going to take advantage of this education. And they do that, and they will do that.
0: Yes, there are a lot of guys who I still, like, I covered their entire career, which is pretty rare these days to actually get to cover an entire career of a college athlete, a college football player, because they're coveted once they're at a certain level. But I have watched them become police officers, lawyers, teachers, extremely valuable members of the community. And that's what I always thought college athletics was about, is that it gives you a shot at everything.
1: You're right about that. And I'll say one other thing, by the way, that's good about the way things are now, is that women are making plenty of money, too.
0: Oh, finally.
1: You know, women are making big contracts, and that's good. That's good too.
0: Mm-hmm.
1: Because you know, there was always a talk that couldn't happen that way.
0: Yes.
1: And it is happening that way.
0: It is. It absolutely is. I know that, I think the Texas A&M, I believe, is there's a very, very big donor. I think Mr. Campbell is his name. He paid a softball player from Stanford to come.
1: Right.
0: Yeah. And I was like, whoa, you're doing that? Nebraska volleyball is just crushing it.
1: God, 25,000 people a game go to that.
0: Yes. Yeah.
1: They played in football there.
0: They played it in a football stadium.
1: Right.
0: Yes. And as a college volleyball player, I'm like, oh, man, I really wish we had that.
1: Well, I'll tell you what, Jess, unfortunately, one of my deals now with Parkinson's is that I run out of gas pretty quickly sometimes.
0: Oh, I hear you. Well,
1: so,
0: Team Gross.
1: I'm running on empty here. Man, this was great.
0: I always love talking to you, and I could talk to you for hours, so I apologize for keeping you for so long. So if anyone out there listening goes to APDA, I did it myself. You just Google Team Gross. APDA. Team Gross. Let's get him to his goal. $5,000. He is almost there. 72%. My friend, thank you.
1: Love you, Jess.
0: I love you, too. That's kind of the best part of the show. It's when I get to have people who I've connected with over my time here in this beautiful Pacific Northwest. And Dave Grosby, again, please you can just Google it. You don't have to go to the complicated website, APDA Team Gross. Groz. It'll go right to his page. My friend's name is David Grosby, and he is walking. I don't think he's able to walk this time, but it's for the American Parkinson's Disease Association, and I appreciate him expending his energy with me today. I look forward to talking to you next week.
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3: We're forgetting the NBA to do a prejudiced investigation. And at first, after the ruling came out, he threatened arbitration. When the NBA tried to settle with Steve Ballmer, we have undeniable evidence. We want to just make sure that you have the opportunity to take your punishment and let us all move on. Steve Ballmer decided to fight. And the NBA said, well, in that case, we're going to do something that perhaps caught Steve Ballmer by surprise. They found a way to settle with Kawhi Leonard and the Players Union.
4: Like, how much damage could he have mitigated by just saying to the commissioner, I'm so sorry?
3: Something that was really interesting in this Wachtell report was how much the NBA leaned on the interview he did with ESPN and Ramona Shelburne. And you will see that he is lying repeatedly. And once he does that, lying in public, the NBA now has the ability to fact check, as I did, as I have been doing this whole time.
4: This isn't the first time that this has happened with an owner.
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0: great morning to you. Welcome into the radio show. Yes, we are live on this Labor Day. Chuck Powell, Ashley Ryan with you. Hope you had a great weekend. Of course, for many of you, it is continuing on into today with the day off. And we are glad to have you with us here at 6:01 in the morning. For the rest of you that are laboring here on Labor Day alongside of us, happy Labor Day to you as well, and welcome into the radio show. You got us to lean on here for strength here on this Monday morning, and we are happy to be here. All right, great to have you with us. Ashley Ryan is here. My name is Chuck Powell, and for the next 4 hours, we shall do our best to educate and entertain you. We got all sorts of things planned for you on this program today, which we will detail in what's on tap here in a moment. Ashley, did you have a good weekend?
1: I did have a great weekend.
0: Good.
1: Yeah. Enjoyed being outside pretty much all weekend long.
0: Oh, man, it was a perfect day yesterday.
1: Yeah, it was perfect. Sat outside and watched the Husky game.
0: Yeah.
1: Stayed outside and did a fantasy football draft and ate dinner and
0: slept outside.
1: Almost.
0: Yeah.
1: Almost.
0: That would have been a fun way.
1: Yeah.
0: To close out a Sunday.
1: Wouldn't have been a great way to sleep outside and then have to wake up so early.
0: Oh.
1: Yeah.
0: Okay. Well, you know, you just got to take the good with the bad sometimes.
1: Yeah.
0: That's the way I've seen it in my years. It's great to have you along, and we've got a lot to discuss today. But before we dive into the Apple Cup action here, I do want to let you know that today is kind of a special day around these here parts. It's Fact or Fiction Day.
1: Oh, that's right.
0: Yes. Today we start Fact or Fiction. It is back again this year. If you've never heard it played before, I think you're going to want to play it. I think you're going to want to be involved. We got money to give away.
1: Yeah,
0: we do. We have a contest that you will be taking on actively, all other listeners, all season long here on our show. Every show makes a pick every single day throughout the football season, or at least the large majority of the football season. And somebody's going to win a lot of cash at the end of the season by playing Fact or Fiction, being good at Fact or Fiction. And so get yourself off to a good start here today. At 7:35 is when we make our pick traditionally. We will not change that tradition this year. So it gets underway on our radio program here today. 7:35, it is back. One of KJR listeners' favorite things year-round, your opportunity to play Fact or Fiction. It all starts today.
1: Thank goodness. People have been asking for weeks. Is it coming back? And no, we would never disappoint you guys.
0: Well, there was a mistake. Like, we started airing some sort of promo that wasn't supposed to be aired a couple of weeks ago, and it was telling people it was going to start on Monday.
1: Oh, gosh.
0: Yeah, and so that threw a few people off, but that was nearly never the case. It was always going to start on Labor Day.
1: Yes.
0: And that's always a conversation.
1: It is.
0: In the office, should we start on the holiday or should we start on the Tuesday? Well, we're starting today.
1: That's right.
0: Yeah. So Fact or Fiction comes your way today here on the radio program at 7:35. At least I think so. Was there a memo over the weekend that maybe I didn't see?
1: As far as I know, we're good.
0: Okay. All right. So we'll get that started today at 7:35. Make sure you're listening. And if you don't know, what is he talking about? How do I play? We'll detail it for you when the time comes, and so 7:35, that's when we start the new season. All right, let's get into the Apple Cup, which was played yesterday, of course. First time on a Sunday, first time to start the season, first time with Elise Woodward on the call, the first time with the psychopath Dave Softy Mahler on the sidelines here on your flagship, Sports Radio 93.3 KJR-FM. And it was our first look at the 2026 Huskies, 2026 Cougs. And you never really know what to expect. And I think that that kind of is my big takeaway from the game on Sunday, my first take of the Washington Huskies and the Washington State Cougars this football season is, I think the first week of any season these days is like the hardest thing to judge. I mean, the way that they now treat practice and the way that they now, I mean, there wasn't a coach in America, win or lose, that didn't get to the sideline and do their sideline interview on the television network who didn't start it off with, we got a lot to clean up.
1: Yeah, there was a lot to clean up.
0: That's what every single head coach said across America. We had a lot to clean up, but glad to get the win, and it's a testament to those guys in that locker room. That was the speech of the weekend because nearly every victorious coach gave it. And we're probably going to experience this a little bit on Wednesday as well, even with the pros, even with the world champs. I'm expecting a little bit of a sloppy first game. It just is going to take a while before before you actually know what you have. And plenty of people, plenty of coaches out there made the statement going into the weekend. Even Kurt Cignetti, who is the defending national champion, was on with Game Day on Saturday, and he was asked about this team, and he goes, "I have no idea.
1: Yeah,
0: I don't know if we're good or not. I'm just excited to have some film to study on us." I mean, they were playing North Texas. There was no threat of losing on Saturday, and yet here's the head coach of the defending champs and probably the most confident coach in the history of football, and he's sitting there telling you on Saturday morning before he kicks off the season, "I have no idea what we have right now." And until the pads start to pop, until the tackles start to become real, until the emotions of football start to play and have their effect, which they certainly did during the Apple Cup in some really profoundly stupid moments,
1: yes,
0: for
1: indeed.
0: The Huskies particularly, then you don't really know. And Jed Fish still doesn't know what he has, even after a 24-10 win. So it was sloppy. It was over-emotional. It was probably unrepresentative of exactly what both teams are going to be this year, but I don't know how there's any getting around it. I mean, Oregon almost lost to Boise State. Michigan almost and should have lost to Western Yes. Michigan on Saturday. Got outplayed, that's for sure. And so 24-10, a lot of people bothered by that you only won by 14, that you only put 24 points on the board, that the offense didn't really get going until the fourth quarter against the Cougs. But I think there's going to be a slop period that's going to take place.

0: to take 3, 4, 6, 7 quarters before we can actually judge what we have as a football team.
1: Yeah, and I think, too, and especially, you know, in rivalry games, we had a whole conversation last week about, you know, should this rivalry continue and all of these things. And I think in a rivalry game, too, even if the underdog is going to step up and want to perform, they're more hyped up than they would be for a regular game. And now you make that rivalry game the first game of the year. So, but I do think it was, especially just Apple Cup wise, sloppy, very sloppy, and a lot of things very avoidable. There was some dumb mistakes made, and I'm pretty sure, judging by Jed Fish's comments heading into the locker room, that's not going to continue. I don't think he's gonna allow that to continue. I mean, saying, you know, if we can't score from the 1 yard line, we don't deserve to get in the end zone. I mean, so you could see his frustration. I appreciated his honesty and hearing his frustration, because I think Husky fans were frustrated watching it, thinking, oh my gosh, we only won by 14. I wish we would have won by more. Yeah, okay, but we didn't lose. We didn't come close to losing like Michigan almost did.
0: Yeah, 24-10 again, the final score. And yes, I mean, those are the two big stories of the contest, more so than anything. I mean, Washington's defense looked really good, but do we know how good the Cougs' offense is?
1: Right.
0: How much credit do we give them? There was a lot of conversation before the game started about how big of an advantage, just pure physically, that Washington has to a man. Well, the Cougs' defense flew around yesterday as well.
1: Mm-hmm.
0: What are we supposed to take? Is that a reflection of the Cougs might have a pretty good defense? Or is that a reflection of the Huskies' offense has a lot to be worried about? So, certainly, as we are feeling out each team to start the season, it didn't go exactly how Jed scripted it. And he certainly was bothered to be heading into the halftime break, having scored only 10 points at that point in the contest. But on the other thing that he has to be frustrated with, and I guess we do chalk this up to emotions, because if we don't, then we got a stupid football team.
1: Yeah, God, it better have been emotions.
0: 12 penalties, 130 yards, one exasperating drive that was allowed to continue on two different counts because players couldn't keep their emotions in check. Ryland Dillard Allen, I mean, he did some bench-worthy stuff yesterday, and he actually got kicked out of the game for targeting at one point, which I thought maybe they were going to overturn. The Gene Steratore of the game made a hell of an argument for, I don't think that he should be called for targeting here, but it certainly was close enough, borderline, and he'd played recklessly the entire game. And so he gets kicked out of the game and had way too many penalties against him. And so part of it is, it's a rivalry. It's the start of the season. You've been playing patty cake at practice, and you cannot wait to tackle people and cause harm and do violence. You know, there's an element of that, but it better get cinched up in the next couple of weeks against even far lesser competition potentially than what you faced even against the Cougs. It better get cinched up by the time you get to Big Ten play, because I think a lot of people's reaction from that is, oh gosh, we're not going to win a lot of Big Ten games if we don't play better than that. I think Oregon fans probably have the same takeaway this morning. I think Michigan fans have a same takeaway this morning. So I really am. I'm going to chalk most of it up to, you know, first game of the year. Football teams, both college and pro, are more untested in really fundamental areas of the game, more so than ever in their practice schedules. And then you add the emotions of first game of the season, and then you add a rivalry on top of it as well. And I think some people played recklessly. I played after the whistle in the contest. Some needless penalties, certainly, in the game yesterday. I don't think it should be cause for panic, but certainly a little bit of concern for Washington.

0: football team that put up good numbers a year ago until they faced good competition.
1: Yep.
0: And then they put up bad numbers. Did we see an offense that looks like they're going to rewrite that script yesterday? No. But perhaps we can chalk that up to, hey, we got to get into our rhythm as well. And there's no way you can go from nothing to 60, you know, without stripping a few gears here and there. And so, obviously, not a well-oiled machine yesterday, but still a 14-point win. And there was a moment, one moment in the game in keeping score where I think I wrote down an uh-oh. But for the most part, it did feel like the Huskies were in charge, weren't going to lose the contest, even if you weren't pleased with the performance overall.
1: Yeah, and I think that's a good way to put it. Yeah, they were in control. They didn't ever look like... I never had that thought of, ooh, I think the Cougs are going to pull this off, or I think the Huskies are going to blow it. I didn't think that. I mean, I did think the Huskies made a lot of mistakes, but as you said, chalk that up to first game jitters, first game excitement, rivalry game excitement, and move on to the next one, cleaning a lot of things up.
0: It was 10-7 at one point, though.
1: Yeah,
0: early in the fourth quarter.
1: Oh, yeah. We had a lot of people stopping by that were playing golf saying,
0: "Yeah,
1: what's the score? What's the score?"
0: Yeah, and then a flea flicker gets things going. So I thought maybe we were going to see a lot of trickery from Kirby Moore. We really didn't see that in the game yesterday. And if there was a little bit of trickery, it was that one play. And it was a big play. And Damon Williams ends up at the end of the day with some pretty good numbers, 268 yards passing. I think he had 60 yards rushing as well, a couple scores. So it wasn't one for the time capsule. Don't think it was the greatest Apple Cup ever played.
1: No, definitely not.
0: but nonetheless, the season gets underway with a 24-10 win. And as every head coach who won a game over the weekend said, lot to clean up. But credit to those guys in the locker room for sticking together and getting the job done. So it is a W with a lot of lessons to learn, and we're going to go over all of it as the show goes on today. But there's a lot to update you on from over the weekend. Let's find out what's on tap for the rest of the show.
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0: All right, Huskies 24, Cougs 10. We will have a special Apple Cup Monday morning quarterback hour for you here today, starring, of course, our QB1, Hugh Millen. So we'll do that for an hour today from 8 to 9 with him, as we'll break it down as only Hugh can do. The Dogs will next play Utah State this Saturday at 12:30. Meanwhile, the Cougs go on the road to face Kansas State at 9 a.m. This Saturday. Ooh. So that's the next matchup for them. A couple of other games. A terrific Sunday of college football, really. Ole Miss won a thriller against Louisville. 41-38 was the final score there. So top 10 team in the country taken to the wire. A late field goal wins it for the Rebels. They might have the best kicker in America. Notre Dame won over Wisconsin, even though they also, again, another example of it. They weren't clicking. You know, can't really judge Notre Dame by the first couple quarters.
1: Right.
0: But once the second half began, they absolutely steamrolled the Badgers 41-13 in the state of Wisconsin, not in Madison, but at Lambeau Field. But again, I think every team's going to differ, but I think it's going to take, because of the way teams practice now, and I'm not criticizing them, by the way. This is very important. I'm not criticizing them. It's the right thing to do, to keep yourself healthy for the grind that is upcoming. But you do accept, when you don't tackle in practice and you don't bring people to the ground, and you know, and you don't raise the tension on a practice field, and then suddenly you go from patty cake to live action, it's going to take, I think, just about every team in the country, college or pro, 1 to 8, 9, 10 quarters before they actually find who they are. And for Washington, you get a win, and now you've got a couple of games to figure that out against lesser than competition before it gets going in Big Ten play. So I think Notre Dame's another example. It only took them two quarters to get going where it took Washington three.
1: Right.
0: Well, and it might take another team seven. But there's just that element. It's going to exist. Michigan won controversially over Western Michigan. It looked to all of us like the time had expired and Western Michigan had beaten them on Saturday. And instead, they put 1 second back on the clock. And wouldn't you know it, that 1 second resulted in a Hail Mary touchdown for the Michigan Wolverines. Still has people up in arms, but the official response to it was the clock that you don't that you see as a television viewer is not the official clock. And so it expired, yes, but our official clock had not expired. There was 1 second left and allowed them one play, and it ended up being a miraculous play. But it was so controversial, it knocked LSU off the headlines Saturday, and LSU thwarted Clemson. And they did it without pro players, which Lane Kiffin in his post-game interview made sure he pointed out.
1: Of course he did.
0: Yes. Seahawks-Patriots in 2 days. On Wednesday, we start the National Football League season defense of the championship. Greg Bell's going to be joining us at 7:05. We'll talk about DeAnthony Bell, who was activated for the Seahawks. And that probably means they're not feeling real good about Nick Emanwori starting on Wednesday, and now we know that Ty Okada is also on the injury list. He did not participate in practice in the most recent practice, and actually the injury report is a lot more, there are a lot more names on it than I was expecting to see. So we'll get to the bottom of that with Greg Bell today at 7:05. 49ers and Rams are going to play on Thursday. They still don't know if Puka Nacua is going to be able to play for them. Apparently, there's still a chance that the NFL could suspend him for off-field conduct for this game. But as of yesterday, as of last night, the report is that the Rams believe he's going to play on Thursday and that the hammer is not going to strike on their superstar wide receiver. But it remains a possibility, I guess, that he is not going to play on Thursday in Australia against the 49ers. Sounders and Red Bull New York played to a draw. We'll call it a draw on Saturday. And the Mariners, of course, which we will discuss next, they did win yesterday, 2-0. And Brian Wu was amazing, but it was a disastrous weekend for the Mariners, having lost 3 of 4. I mean, it's something when you have to call a team meeting on September 5th of a baseball season.
1: Yeah, and tell people to get their stuff together.
0: Right.
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25: From the Fox 13 Weather Center, I'm meteorologist Ilona McCauley. Happy Labor Day Monday. We are starting off with some clouds. Some scattered showers will be possible through the afternoon, mainly to the north. Highs cooler near 70 degrees, so morning fog will greet you by early Tuesday morning.
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33: I know, I didn't know to play it, but I can't play a losing song.

0: think there are any good vibes being felt with the Mariners after losing three straight games to the lowly Athletics, who don't even have a home to call their own. And yet, with pretty much their entire lineup on the injury list, the A's roll into town and beat the Mariners three straight games, games the Mariners, it kind of feels like, had to have. You do get a game. I'm not even going to say salvage, because you still lost the series three games out of four. But you do win on Sunday, thanks to Brian Wu, because the offense only managed two runs in this game. But at least Cal Raleigh is finishing the season pretty strong.
1: And zone at second, Julio at first. On a 2-2. Line left field, base hit. Canzone is being waved in. He rounds third and is headed home to score. And Cal Raleigh's hot hitting continues. It's 1-0 Mariners in the fourth inning.
0: Now, this is going to sound strange, but he is up to 183. I mean, it was down to like 156, I think, at one point.
2: I thought it was like 153 at one point.
0: Might have been. Yeah. It might have been.
2: Not good.
0: Yeah. But he has been hitting, and he's over 20 home runs on the season. And, you know, might end up with 25-plus homers and 198 batting average. So at least he's finishing strong. At least he's got some kick left in him. But I don't know about the rest of the team. Having lost three out of four games over the weekend that they really had to have. Brian Wu delivers yesterday. He went eight innings. He allowed just one hit, just two walks, nine strikeouts. It was his best performance of the year. But Wu spoke afterwards on Mariners TV, and it's kind of some eye-opening comments from Brian Wu.
3: What was working for you today?
4: Just doing little things, getting ahead, you know, putting myself in good counts, good situations. Johnny was unbelievable back there today. Yeah, just had to get back in the win column.
3: I noticed you were busting out the change up a little bit more, especially early on. Is that something, I mean, you haven't thrown it a whole lot this year. Is that something you're trying to bring in these last handful of starts?
4: No, I mean, it's a pitch, you know, I've wanted to throw more for a while. It's such a hard, you know, it's a field pitch. You got to, it's a repetitions, you know, continue to throw it, trust it. But yeah, it was nice to, you know, have that today.
3: You know, Johnny Parade, you mentioned him too, how you batter him, man. You know, we see a lot of Cal. We've seen, you know, handfuls of Johnny Parade a bit. When you guys get in a nice rhythm, what's that rhythm like for him and you, you know, talking game prep, and then once you get into a nice rhythm with him, once you get deep in this game?
4: Yeah, I mean, it's, you know, something that you can't force, but with communication, you know, going through the reports before the game, you know, it just makes things a lot easier. When you get in the rhythm, you guys are on the same page about how you want to go at each guy. Makes it a lot of fun.
3: You went career high today. You're in that eighth inning. The bullpen was getting loose. Were you looking over your shoulder, looking at the bullpen? Did you were sniffing that you wanted to finish eight?
4: Absolutely, yeah. I mean, I want to stay in it. Just, you know, we got what we got in front of us. Behind us is what it's been, but just keep fighting, man. That's all we got.
3: It's been a tough series, this series. But what's that message you got for fans? We're all behind you. You're behind this team. What do you got for the fans?
4: Just stay with us, man. I mean, everything you guys feel, we feel tenfold. You know, I know it's not the perfect season, but just keep showing up every day. Keep giving it everything you got. Fight to the last, you know, last end. Just give it everything, man. It's all you can do.
0: Brian Wu afterwards, and I do like that. I do like that message that he's still going to fight, and he's certainly also, like Cal, finishing a frustrating season on a really strong note personally. But I do like hearing that we're taking it 10 times harder than you are. I don't know if I believe it. There are a lot of Mariner fans taking this really hard. And I think a lot of times fans do take it harder than the actual players do. Maybe they shouldn't, but they do. And when you watch the team and the way they played Saturday, it didn't feel like at all that there were a few players, and I'm not even going to list them today. I'm not sure they gave a damn on Saturday. It was, if there was a game, and there are a lot of times that Mariner fans have accused this team of looking like they don't care, like they're apathetic. I think they were struggling and we're frustrated. And when you can't get your offense going, it makes it look like you don't care or you're trying your hardest. So I don't think that really has been the case this season, but it certainly was the case on Saturday. There were a few moments where the team just didn't hustle, didn't try, and looked like they didn't even want to be out there. And so apparently they had a team meeting afterwards before everybody went home. I don't know how many of these they've had this season. I mean, you can overdo that, certainly. And people, players start tuning that out if you have too many of those. But they did have sort of a come to Jesus kind of moment on Saturday night. And they responded with a 2-0 win on Sunday, but probably too little too late. It looks like the season is cooked, and it is very unfortunate because I think I would argue till I'm blue in the face that this might be the third best roster in franchise history. And for them to be 10 games under 500 at this point in the season, six games out of first place with 18 games to go, they should be embarrassed because it has been an embarrassing year for the Mariners.
2: Yeah, and I think, you know, just of disappointment too. I'm like, it isn't even a big enough word because it is so disappointing to see what's happened. I'm still not giving up on them. Obviously, mathematically, they are still not out of it. But to go into last weekend, and we were talking about how this team is so unpredictable and we have no idea what's going to happen or who's going to show up and how this is going to go against the A's, when you should be talking about sweeping the A's, not almost getting swept by the A's.
0: Oh, my gosh.
2: I mean, it's just, I don't know. And then I look ahead, I'm like, I have no idea what's going to happen. I have no idea.
0: Oh, I think you got a pretty good idea. I mean, the Astros aren't a great team. They've got a lot of flaws. I'm not even sure they're a good team, but they're not a bad team. They've never been a bad team. The Astros have been exactly what they were predicted to be. That this would be a down year for them after a decade of excellence.
2: Mm-hmm.
0: They got knocked off of the throne, and they're going to stay off the throne because Seattle's ready to rule for a little while. And the Astros gave us exactly what we thought we were going to give. You know, a couple games over 500 this year, maybe in the wild card race. The Texas Rangers have been pretty much exactly what they were forecasted to be. So you trail them four games as well. You got a chance to make some of that up starting tomorrow because you go head-to-head against the Texas Rangers. But it's just really hard to believe that they're going to just – both of those teams are going to fall apart down the stretch. Safe estimate, let's say that they just keep playing the way that they are, 500 baseball. You got to go 15-3. You got to go 15-3 over your last 18 games to track down the Astros, and that's if they play 500 baseball. And where is any evidence that this team can win 15 out of 18 games? I don't get against anyone. It's hard to see it. I mean, you had that chance.
2: It's absolutely hard to see it.
0: You had that chance going into Thursday night to say, okay, gauntlet's over. Here we go. Let's go. Pedal to the metal. A's are coming into town. Let's choke them out. Let's get this thing rolling. And you lose three straight games to them.
2: Yeah.
0: Before Brian Wu, because your offense still only scored two runs yesterday, Brian Wu bails you out and gets a win out of the series. It's almost impossible, not even hard to believe, it's almost impossible to believe that they're now finally ready to go. We've been predicting it all season long. Really hard to believe that you lose three out of four to the A's and that and that you're ready now to kick it in.
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0: Ah, the late summer smoke in the Northwest. It's almost a yearly tradition now. Dick Fain here from my friends at Alpine Specialty Services. 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

0: We will play some National Football League football. The Seattle Seahawks will begin defense of their championship, and they will take on the team they beat in the Super Bowl to start the year, the New England Patriots. All sorts of fun things to talk about with the Patriots the next 3 days.
1: Oh, man.
0: They've got a circus going on. Greg Bell's going to join us at 7:05. He will update us certainly on a lot of the injury news for the Seahawks, which doesn't feel good, to find out that there are that many significant names on the injury list and a reason for DeAnthony Bell. Bells stick together. That's what I've found, the entire Bell family. So he's back on the roster at this point, probably means that the Seahawks don't feel like one of the safeties is going to be good to go, or at least aren't sure that he can get through four quarters. So anyway, we'll talk to Greg. We'll get the latest information on the injury front and start our preview of the New England Patriots. I mean, we got a Wednesday game. We got to get to it. We got to get cracking. Wednesday's usually when we start looking forward to the opponent.
1: I know.
0: And now we're going to have to start doing it here today. And there are a lot of juicy little nuggets about the Patriots that we will discuss. Also want to let you know, if you are not going to go to the season opener, the next best place you can be to watch the opener against the Patriots, you can join Ashley Ryan at the Tulalip Amphitheater at Tulalip Resort Casino this Wednesday night. Free to get in. You could win prizes, including Seahawks gear and Husky tickets. So join Ashley and the KJR promotions crew for the season opener watch party free at the Tulalip Amphitheater.
1: It's going to be a blast, and we're going to watch a blowout.
0: Are you going to get as good a weather as we had yesterday?
1: It says it's supposed to be like mid-70s on Wednesday.
0: Oh, man.
1: Yeah.
0: That is lovely.
1: It is.
0: Oh, I soaked that stuff up with a biscuit. I almost didn't say stuff.
1: Oh, well, I'm glad you corrected yourself.
0: That was a last second edit right there. It is Monday, you know.
1: Good work.
0: Mondays sometimes takes a little while for the brain and the tongue to unravel.
1: Oh, I hear you. Sometimes the stuff comes out wrong.
0: Right. All right. Yeah, I got to get my stuff together.
1: Your stuff
0: here this morning. The New England Patriots, and I do want to talk about the Patriots in greater detail later on in the show. I'll just give you some, just a couple of things here this morning, and then we'll talk more about it with Greg. Trayvon Henderson may not play in this game. The backup running back for the New England Patriots doesn't look like. I mean, he hasn't practiced in like 2 weeks, so. The latest report, and it's come out within the last 24 hours, is that they're not feeling good about their running back. Now, they have sort of a co-running back situation, and as everybody has either done their fantasy football league draft or are preparing for their fantasy football league draft, I mean, on most of those rankings lists, you are going to see Trayvon Henderson either really closely rated to Ramondre Stevenson, and so that's sort of a 1A, 1B kind of deal that they have in their backfield. Adam Schefter in the last 72 hours or so has said that if you're going to invest in somebody in your fantasy league from the New England Patriots, invest in Ramondre Stevenson. He thinks he's actually going to be the starter, and the Trayvon Henderson injury is not going to help that. But I bring it up because, obviously, Henderson is a weapon.
1: Yeah.
0: He might have been the Patriots' best player in the Super Bowl, if memory serves me. He was having the most effective time at times. And then their third-string guy, never even heard of him.
1: Oh.
0: So their running back room is as suspect, it seems, as what the Seahawks is. So that's, that's usually a franchise that typically – you know, can run the football a little bit, but that might be an issue for them heading into Wednesday. And then the other thing is the passing game has been bolstered. Their big offseason acquisition, A.J. Brown, is now a New England Patriot. That's something that they did not have in the Super Bowl, obviously. And A.J. Brown, they're expecting really big things out of. I have heard that they think that he could have a monster year this year, have the kind of effect on the Patriots that Terrell Owens had on the Eagles when he joined them, and they were seeking a number one wide receiver, and he gave them what they were looking for. You obviously have a very good young quarterback in Drake May, who put up MVP-like numbers a year ago, finished second, without really having a wide receiver one on his football team. So they're expecting big things out of him. I guess the attitude so far has been pretty good from A.J. Brown. So
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16: First and 10, handoff. Jaden Lamar makes a man miss, turns it upfield, and he scores. It is a Washington touchdown. Jaden Lamar. Stevens kid with his first score as a dog.
0: Oh, the historic moment. Elise Woodward, voice of the Huskies, her first game as the voice of the Dogs yesterday with Cam Cleland by her side and David Softy Mahler on the sidelines. They deliver a victory. Boy, we would have really judged Elise.
1: Yeah.
0: Had they not pulled off the victory.
1: Would have been absolutely her fault.
0: Yeah. We would have really come down hard on her. 24-10, the final score. The Dogs defeat the Cougs yesterday. But there was a moment in the contest where it got pretty uncomfortable. 10-7 was the score with 10.5 minutes to go in the contest. 17-10 with 4.5 minutes to go in the game. And a third down and nine conversion from Damon Williams Jr. on a scramble where he juked out like three guys and ran for 21 yards. Really ended up being like the put-away play. Yeah, it was a little more close for comfort than Jed Fish hoped.
1: Yeah.
0: And the Huskies do pull off the opener 24-10. Plenty of rust, it seemed, on both sides of the ball. Played with a little too much emotion on the defensive side of the ball yesterday, but it is a Huskies 14-point win over the Cougs in the 118th playing of the Apple Cup. We'll certainly be talking about it later on in the show. Hugh Millen's going to join us for a special Monday morning quarterback Apple Cup edition from 8 to 9 today, so a lot to discuss. I just keep writing notes. I just have a couple pages of notes, and I just keep writing notes.
1: Oh, man.
0: I don't know where we're going to get to all of this.
1: We're going to have to just keep Hugh till next week.
0: We might. All right. What else we got going on? Headlines brought to you by Frost Brewed Coors Light. Choose chill, people. Also from college football. Interesting. I mean, not a breathtaking weekend to start the college football season. But you had the controversy with the Michigan Wolverines where they put a second back on the clock and somehow they throw a Hail Mary touchdown pass to win the game. You had LSU, who ended up not even being the biggest controversy of the weekend because of Michigan. Yeah. They steamrolled Clemson. The ACC had a terrible opening weekend. People are already questioning the merits of the ACC conference one game into the season. Ole Miss defeated Louisville. That was a thrilling second half, 41-38. Notre Dame in their second half pulled away from Wisconsin and won 41-13. But I think everybody in college football showed various levels of rust and took some teams one quarter to get going, some two quarters, three quarters in Washington's case. And then I think there'll be other teams that'll take six, seven, ten quarters to try to figure out their rhythm. On this football season, I think that's just a byproduct of the way that teams practice now. It's going to happen in the National Football League, too. Just brace yourselves for it starting on Wednesday. Speaking of Wednesday, Seahawks-Patriots play in 2 days, and so the world champs start defense of their crown on Wednesday against the New England Patriots. Ty Okada ended up on the injury report here at the end of the week. Nick Emanuori not looking good that he's going to play an opening on opening day. And DeAnthony Bell was brought back onto the roster, so he is going to play some sort of role on Wednesday for the secondary. Greg Bell will join us here in a matter of seconds to talk some Seahawks football. 49ers-Rams are going to play on Thursday. Puka Nacua, they feel he's going to play, but the fact that they have to say that means there's a chance Puka Nacua does not play on Thursday because of the off-field circumstances he created for himself, and the NFL might weigh in on that before their opener Thursday from Australia. Sounders and Red Bull New York, they played to a draw on Saturday, and of course the Mariners won yesterday 2-0 over the A's, but lost 3 out of 4 to the lowly Athletics. And they have put themselves in a position where they are 6 games out of first place, 6 games out of the wild card with only 18 games to play. They have the day off before starting a series against the Texas Rangers tomorrow at home. All right, those are your headlines brought to you by Frost Brewed Coors Light. I will also mention Fact or Fiction starts today at 7:35. So your first pick being made here on the morning show, it's a tradition. I got it ready for you. Get ready, 7:35. We get the Fact or Fiction season started today on this Labor Day, and joining us now is Greg Bell.
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17: Good morning.
0: How did you take in the Apple Cup 2026?
17: I was at Seahawks working building and locker room and practice and finding out about Ty Okada and Nicky Mawori.
0: Okay.
17: Hey, I have one. There's one college team that did not have a struggle or to find itself.
0: Who's that? Army?
17: Army 59, Bryant 3.
0: Well, they probably do still tackle in practice at Army.
17: they tackle in basic training in Army before they even get to practice, but yes. 569 yards rushing for Army on Saturday. 650 total yards, school record. That's good scheduling right there.
0: Well, you do have to pick Army for your first Fact or Fiction pick. Oh, I think it's
17: that's a done deal. And anyone who's heard me on the radio before knows what I'm going to do for my Fact or Fiction
0: pick. I could jump the gun here. I could really ruin your Monday.
17: You could. You could.
0: I won't.
17: True.
0: I won't.
17: If you want to win, you could. That's true.
0: All right. Well, you did. There's a lot of information to talk about. That injury report ended up being a lot more crowded than I think Seahawks fans feel comfortable with. So let's dive into it a little bit. Tell us about Emanuori. Tell us about Ty Okada.
17: Well, Emanuori, the thing is, he's yet to now fully practice since the surgery in July, an arthroscopic surgery on his ankle. He was a limited participant yesterday. It's not hard to read the tea leaves there that if he was going to play, he'd be fully practicing by now. And if he's not fully practicing, it means he's missing reps in the starting defense, in the game plan. Ernest Jones yesterday we were asking him about what Emanuori does for this defense, and he said, well, when he comes back, he's going to be like an alien. He can do anything. Well, we'll get him back, but for now, we'll worry about the guys who are here. So he was pretty much saying he's not going to play in his first game. And it's a little bit of a surprise, but it does speak to how difficult this has been for him. His rookie season last year could not have gone better. It was idyllic. And from day one, even game one, when he had the high ankle sprain, he came back in 3 weeks and took off to be one of the most dynamic defensive players in the league, rookie or not. And now this is a setback for sure, this surgery. And McDonald has talked about how difficult it's been for him. It's not been a straight trajectory of surgery to recovery to play. There have been ups and downs and delays, and now this looks like another delay of at least one game. They're hoping perhaps they could get him back for two. They haven't ruled him out yet, but the signs are pointing that way.
0: All right. And so, yes, the secondary now It looks thinner than ever. Looks thinner than it even did the last time I talked to you. So what kind of role is D'Anthony Bell playing?

0: They just traded for him a week ago from the Chargers. They say he's in a scheme that was similar to theirs in Los Angeles, and that was part of the attraction to getting him. He's more of an – he played inside nickel corner for the Chargers, he said, about 75% of the time, yet the Seahawks saw him and drafted him and scouted him out of Toledo as an outside corner, which would move Witherspoon inside. They're trying to find a third corner to play outside so they can move Witherspoon inside, especially without Emanuori in there, because they want one of those dynamo chess pieces McDonald does to play inside, to blitz from inside, to cover, to tackle and support and run, because the NFL trend is when you go extra defensive backs, the counter is to run out of, against you. And if Emanuori can't play, he McDonald really wants Witherspoon inside. So he really wants a third corner. So all this focus on who the safeties will be, the really trickier proposition is to find an alternative to who's going to play third corner.
1: Julian Neal's a mystery to us anyway. I mean, the only thing that I saw out of him in training camp and preseason was him rehabbing from an injury. He'd come out earlier before anybody else and he'd rehab, and he looks like a, you know, beautiful looking athlete, you know, in the Reek Woolen, you know, Richard Sherman build. But we obviously don't know much about him. What do the Seahawks know about him? What do they think that they have in Julian Neal?
0: Well, he is way behind because he missed all of his rookie training camp. It's not like he had a basis of knowledge of the defense and teammates to bank on. He's trying to spin up and learn it as Bud Clark was swimming for a while. So Neal has got a lot of catching up to do. If Neal was healthy, the rookie third-round pick would have been – they wouldn't have gone on the Terrion Arnold goose chase, and they wouldn't have signed Trevon Diggs, and they wouldn't – well, maybe they would have eventually, but they would not have had those guys as – primary looks for third corner. If Igmanogany and Pritchett weren't working out as the third corner, and they weren't, then they just would have had Julian Neal be it, and he'd be the starter on Wednesday night. But because he missed the entire camp, that's going to be a big spin up too. Could Julian Neal be that third corner option? Would you ask a rookie who didn't have any training camp and any preseason games to start in the middle, and a huge part of what McDonald wants to do Wednesday night against the Patriots? I think not, but he is another alternative. Yes, if the injury, the leg issue that he had for most of August has really set him back, and he's got a lot of catching up to do.
1: Greg Bell is with us, our Seahawks insider. A lot of things to report about here this morning as we are 2 days shy of the season opener and the injury report. Featuring more guys than I expected to see, including Anthony Bradford. You know, he's on the list. What does that mean? And then secondarily, have we discussed what happens if Anthony Bradford doesn't play? Is it as easy as Christian Haynes steps into right guard?
0: I think it would be, because that's what they've done all training camp. And Bo Stevens has not, the rookie fifth-round pick, has not played any second team in any of the preseason and training camp. Bradford was limited, and we noticed he wasn't in practice, not last week, but the week before. So this might be an older injury. To me, he is a limited participant yesterday, Bradford was. To me, it's a knee. It's not as recent as the Okada issue, and I think there's a chance, more of a chance. My gut feeling is more of a chance that Bradford plays than Okada. But if he doesn't, it looks like Christian Haynes, who has started there before, who we've talked about, had three chances to win that job and hasn't won it yet. They still have him as the semi-experienced backup. If he has to play, he will.
1: Running back room entirely healthy. I mean, all things considered. Price, Helani, and Wilson all ready to go then on Wednesday?
0: Emmanuel Wilson looks back from the hamstring issue that had the last half of August. He was on the sidelines. He didn't practice for weeks, but he was a full participant listed yesterday in practice. And looking at him in the locker room, he looks ready to go. And then the first parts of practices we've been watching all weekend, I would say he's probably going to be the short yardage back. That's the role he was gaining before he got injured. Helani and Price have been in bubble wrap since about the second week of August. There is some curiosity factor, but when I used that word to Brian Fleury yesterday about Price, the rookie who hasn't played since November for Notre Dame, he said, no, not curious, excited. Mm. We've seen enough of him in practice that we pretty much have a good idea what he's going to bring. they really

0: game-like situations. Sam Darnold was talking yesterday about how they have these call-it periods where it's not a scripted practice list of plays like you normally get. It's let's read and react to down and distance and what the defense is in and change the plays at the line and then go from that play call to what, okay, it's second and three, now we're going to call this. More of a game situation than a scripted just recipe of list of plays. And they did quite a bit of that in training camp and preseason because they knew the starters weren't going to play. And they think it's full steam ahead for Jadarian Price. And it is unusual that you have a rookie first-round pick as your number one lead tailback on an offense so predicated on the run, and he hasn't played in 10 months. That's really different. I haven't seen that before.
1: Greg Bell with us. TheNewsTribune.com, all of his Seahawks reporting. Also, you can follow him at GBellSeattle on X. He joins us nearly every day of the football season, thanks to the Emerald Queen Casino, and thanks to Greg. Greg also has to agree to do that as well. Let's talk about not just Army, but if they were the outlier this weekend, I did a whole rant at the beginning of the show about I think that the way teams practice now, and I'm not disagreeing with it. I'm not saying that it's the wrong approach. I want to preserve my guys too. I don't want friendly fire beating up my guys in practice either. I think it probably is the smart way to go about things, but we saw an entire college football weekend where some powerhouses took – 2 quarters minimum to get going. The Huskies took 3 quarters to get their offense going yesterday. Oregon never did get its offense going over the weekend. And I don't think professional football teams are immune to this either. It seems like it takes them a half or a game and a half to find their rhythm into a football season because of the lack of live action that they receive now before the season gets underway. Why would the Seahawks be different? What are Mike McDonald and company doing to avoid having a sluggish start?
0: Well, yeah, I would argue that Michigan went 60 minutes and only scored one touchdown.
1: Yeah.
0: Need another second added on to even win the game. I don't think the Seahawks are immune to it. I don't think there's anything that McDonald can do to keep them, especially on defense, from being sluggish in game one. The one thing that in the NFL, most teams early in the season are not good at is tackling, because they don't tackle. They do not. The Seahawks have not put anyone to ground, nobody, not in practice, not in the starters, since Super Bowl 60, since February the 8th. They haven't put anybody to any ground anywhere. And now you're going to thrust them into full speed action, go. Well, there are going to be missed tackles. There are going to be bad angles. There are going to be things that the number one ranked defense that led the league in fewest points allowed last year did not do. And I think the Seahawks, I think, are in an advantageous position defensively because I don't think New England's offense can hurt them. I know they brought in new players, and they've got A.J. Brown, and they've got different weapons. I don't think Drake May and that running game can hurt the Seahawks, even when the Seahawks aren't tackling. I said it before the Super Bowl last year, and I'm going to say it before the opener Wednesday. The Seahawks are going to trample the Patriots. And it's because of the Seahawks defense against the Patriots offense. That's a decisive mismatch in Seattle's favor. I've watched Drake May for a while. I don't believe he's going to come into Lumen Field Wednesday night and rip up the Seahawks. I didn't believe he was going to do anything against the Seahawks in the Super Bowl, and he didn't. Having said all that, I don't think you're going to see the same Seahawks defense you saw last year on Wednesday night. And you may not see it for a couple weeks. It's the cost of the way McDonald does business. If he doesn't want his starters to play at all, and they don't want to practice tackling at all, you can't expect them to come out and be ferocious tacklers and technically sound in week one. It's going to take them a while. Will it take them the entire game Wednesday? Maybe. And I still think that'll be enough to win.
1: All right. What do you got planned for the show here today?
0: We tracked down Elise Woodward last night after the game, and she's excited to tell the listeners about what her first experience was in the Bob Rondo press box book yesterday, talking about the Apple Cup and her experience of the play-by-play of it. Of course, Jessamyn was on the Washington State sideline, so we'll get quite an insight into the behind-the-scenes of the Apple Cup, how Softy Mahler went as the sideline reporter, whether Elise had to take off her headset and still could hear him screaming through the microphone on the sidelines. We'll talk quite a bit about what the Seahawks' plans could be, alternatives could be to Nick Imanwari as well.
1: Yeah, it's a little known fact that a lot of our listeners aren't aware of how much the Seattle Media Group loves when Softy does a live show during an event.
0: Walls, distance, it doesn't matter. It's like they don't exist when he gets on the air. I used to be right next to him in Kirkland all the time. And I think Dave Pearson of the Seahawks did it on purpose to just torment me that I had to sit next to him for hours, like drafts and other things.
1: All right. Well, great stuff. Thank you very much. We'll be listening at 10 o'clock, sir.
0: All right. Happy Labor Day. Thank you.
1: All right. Greg Bell joining us right here on the radio program today at his normal slot. And we will be doing the roundtable this year again with Hugh. We are going to do it a little slightly differently to open up the season this year. We're just going to keep Greg on a Wednesday in his normal slot for the latest, greatest information on Wednesday. And then we'll have Hugh with an X's and O's, game day X's and O's. But we're going to do a special roundtable this Wednesday on game day with Softy, with Ian, with Dick Fain. And so, yeah, we'll chop it up, get you ready for the Seahawks season. So, you know, we're basically using all of our weapons here on Wednesday.
2: Which I think is the right way to kick off the season.
1: Yeah, I think so, too. I want to hear from everybody at the station. All right, coming up next on our radio program, here we go. We're going to have some audio from Jed Fish talking about the victory yesterday, the Apple Cup yesterday. We'll talk a little more about the Huskies. But at 7:35, you've been waiting for it for, let's face it, years. Fact or Fiction returns 2026 style. 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
2: From the Fox 13 Weather Center, I'm meteorologist Ilona McCauley. Happy Labor Day Monday. We are starting off with some clouds. Some scattered showers will be possible through the afternoon, mainly to the north. Highs cooler near 70 degrees, so morning fog will greet you by early Tuesday morning.
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5: Williams with Lamar on his right hip. Two receivers to the left. Takes a snap, looking left. Now rolls out to the left. He's going to tuck it. Looking for the edge. He dives to the pylon. Waiting for the signal. Yes. Touchdown, Washington. Sound the siren. The Dogs getting their first score of the Apple Cup, courtesy of Damon Williams' speed.
6: Took it long enough.
7: Yeah, it took a little too long.
6: Elise Woodward on the call. I mean, she's done some play-by-play in the past, but not as the official voice of the Huskies. And so her first touchdown call in that capacity. So congratulations to her historic first game. And to Cam Cleland, thanks for all the support, buddy.
7: Yeah, you're great.
6: And to David Softy Mahler for not burning the place down. Appreciate it.
7: Which is actually one of the more remarkable things.
6: Listen, the honks last night for quite a bit. Great. Mario and Greg, great reaction last night to what we saw on Saturday. And certainly more than a tinge of disappointment. I think there was an expectation that UW was going to just mop the field with their rival to start the season. And that did not happen. At one point in the fourth quarter, we had a 3-point football game. And the offense never really did get going until a flea flicker sort of unlocked some things in the fourth, and they end up winning by two scores, 24-10, the final score. But 12 penalties for 130 yards by the Huskies.
7: Ugly.
6: A lot of 15-yard varieties, just stupidity.
7: Yep.
6: And being over-emotional, and probably because it's the opener, you know, you're like a puppy on the carpet, and you're just wetting on over everything.
7: Yeah, you just see a guy standing out of bounds and think, I've got to touch him.
6: Yeah, I just got to give him a bump.
7: I just got to.
6: Even though I know it's probably not smart, I'm just going to go ahead and pee on the shoes and see what happens.
7: Yeah.
6: The defense was stifling for the Huskies, and yeah, let's give credit to the Cougs as well for a stifling defense. I mean, I don't know. Maybe we're not giving the Cougs enough credit for how good a defense that they played yesterday. Maybe we're giving the Huskies too much credit defensively. Maybe the Cougs are that challenged offensively. I mean, time's going to tell on that front. But the Huskies did win the turnover battle 3-0 in the contest. That was a big factor. Alex McLaughlin sealing it with an interception late in the game. And the Huskies did lose a couple guys to injuries, both running backs, Quade Carr and Jaden Lamar. Looks like Jaden Lamar is going to be okay. Here's Jed Fish after the game.
14: I am happy with the way we played on defense. I thought in the fourth quarter, the offense really turned on and did a fantastic job. A couple drives of touchdowns, drives of changing field position, and was proud of the way Damon played today. Thought that early on, you know, we were just, you know, dealing with a couple plays here or there that he probably would have taken back, that I would have taken back, and then we should have, you know, we're disappointed we didn't get in the end zone to end the half to get to 17-0. I thought that would have been a real a real difference in the game if it's 17-0 with the ball to start the half. Also, you know, a couple drives before that, I think we missed a field goal. So there's some things to clean up for sure. The game could have gone a certain way. On the same token, when it was 10-7, the game could have gone a certain way, and the offense responded with a touchdown in four plays. So that part made me real happy, the resiliency that we showed. But a lot to learn. Week one, young players, young team, and need to find a way to play a little bit better next week.
6: You know what I did on the entire drive in today? I worked on my Jed Fish impersonation.
7: Oh, did you?
6: Because he has an interesting enough voice, and yet I've never heard anyone even try it. And there's a cadence to the way he talks, and you know, that it's deep and a little bit back in the throat.
7: Mm-hmm.
6: I can't get anywhere close.
7: Oh, man, that's a bummer. That is a bummer. I was ready for it. I was like, oh, I'm ready to hear this.
6: No, I was actually going to try it out a little bit, and I'm like, I'm not anywhere close with this one. So I'm going to have to run it through my my couple filters.
7: Okay.
6: Yeah. And try
7: You'll to come up with it.
6: Try to get back to you on that. Huskies win the opener 24-10. Monday morning quarterback with Hugh Millen, 8-9 today to talk only Apple Cup coming up at 8 o'clock this morning. It's now time to play Fact or Fiction.
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6: I'm talking a wide gap, like a gorge between where I need to get to with Jed's voice.
7: Well, I appreciate you not putting us through it then if you're not there.
6: 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All right, Fact or Fiction time for a lot of people. 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And today, we roll out our Fact or Fiction contest. $10,000 could be up for grabs here. It will be up for grabs, but it will only go to the person that gets the most accurate Fact or Fiction picks this entire season. And there will be four per day, as long as we're functioning as a full radio station. Every show gets one every day, as long as they're on the airwaves, through a large portion of the football season, be it college or pro, over, under, totals, whatever the case may be. We all get a pick, and every time we play, you can play. And the more you play, the more chances you give yourself of winning, because whoever gets the most Fact or Fiction picks accurately predicted is going to win that $10,000. And we do keep tight books on this. We will keep score for you. You don't have to worry about it. Totally on the up and up here. Also, though, if you don't have it in you that, man, I can't listen to every show every day and do this, well, we have a $1,000 weekly prize, and all you got to do is win once. If you win once during the week, and again, up to 20 opportunities, you get into that drawing. And the more often you're right, the more entries you get into the drawing. So you could get up to 20 entries into the weekly drawing and win a $1,000 cash prize. So it's all win for you, baby.
7: Mm-hmm.
6: There's no downside for you, the listener here. The only people that put anything at risk are we, the hosts, who have to make the Fact or Fiction pick and then have you tell us whether you think we're on it or if we're stupid. Yeah. And a lot of the times we're pretty stupid.
7: Yep.
6: Yeah, so I'm going to get that out of the way. But we as a show are the two-time defending champions here at KJR of Fact or Fiction, and we intend to make it three straight. So I think we are ready to go. I'm going to make my pick. Then what you'll do is text in at 49451 whether you agree with the pick or disagree with the pick. Well, there are only two words that we want you to text in. Fact or Fiction. That's it. Fact if you agree, fiction if you disagree, at 49451, and then we are off and running. And so here it is, the awesome responsibility of having the first fact or fiction pick of every year. And I am going to save Wednesday for Ian Furness if he wants to take it.
7: Okay. Because we know where Greg's going.
6: Or Softy if he wants to take it. Or Dick, whoever's picking today for them. So I'm going to go with the Thursday game. That's the game I'm going to start with. And if you've been following along at all, you know that I've kind of been predicting the 49ers' demise for a while. They surprised me last year. They were better than I thought. But I'd rather be early with a prediction than late with a prediction. I think that this is the year that the wheels come off what the 49ers are currently doing. And if the Rams are as good as what they are telling us, I mean, Bill Plaschke just this morning said they are going to go undefeated. LA Times columnist for 30 years says they're going to go undefeated this year. Well, if they're that good, and I think that the 49ers are that questionable, and I do think the Rams are the favorite to win it all, I get it, then why on a neutral field are the Rams only giving the 49ers 2.5 points?
7: Yeah, I don't know.
6: It doesn't make sense to me. I'm going to go ahead and take the Rams. I'm going to give the 2.5 points. And if they're as good as what is being forecasted, and if the 49ers are as questionable as I personally think that they are, Rams should win this one easily on a neutral field. And I don't think the decision on when to fly in is going to have that big of a factor. So I'm going to take the Rams -2.5 Thursday night in Australia against the 49ers. That means the Rams have to win by 3 points or more in order for me to be right. If you agree with my selection, again, text FACT to 49451. If you disagree, text FICTION to 49451. And you will be playing FACT or FICTION before you know it. Did I miss anything?
7: I think you covered it all.
6: Did I?
7: I think you did.
6: It's been a while since I've done this spiel. Sometimes you forget stuff.
7: Yep, that's right.
6: It's all brought to you by Lucky Eagle Casino. Play, stay, win the day. Greg Bell will have your next pick here on the radio program.
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0: Monday morning quarterback, 8 o'clock here this morning. Yes, very next segment, our QB1 will be with us. We are ramping. We're going to have two Monday morning quarterbacks this week because, of course, we're going to have one on Thursday.
1: Yeah.
0: As strange as that sounds.
1: Got to have a Monday morning quarterback on Thursday if the game is on Wednesday.
0: Yeah, we're going to have a Taco Tuesday on Thursday this week, too, by the way. So that'll be weird.
1: Okay.
0: Yeah, we're just going to move everything right across the board. We won't have a freaky Friday. We're going to have a freaky Wednesday.
1: Okay.
0: Yeah.
1: Oh, I'm not prepared for that one.
0: Yeah, well, that's what's freaky about it. Anyway, okay. Hugh Millen's going to be with us for two Monday morning quarterbacks. Obviously, Thursday, recapping the Seahawks opener. And then he'll be with us today from 8 to 9. We're going to do an Apple Cup Monday morning quarterback with our QB1. So we'll do that for an entire hour. There's another major event. I mean, I don't know what the pecking order is. Between Seahawks opener defending their title, 118th playing of the Apple Cup, Fact or Fiction getting started today. I don't know how to rank them, but somewhere in the mix, you got to throw the KJR Fantasy Football League draft.
1: It's pretty high up there.
0: What is this? Third, maybe, on that list? Second? First?
1: Second, I guess.
0: Okay. Yes, all the brightest minds here at KJR are the ones willing to play. We'll gather tonight at 7 o'clock for our annual KJR Fantasy Football Draft. And I have terrible news for you, Ashley, and everybody else participating that has to face me for this upcoming season.
1: Uh-huh.
0: I did one of those practice rounds. I don't know if you ever do the practice rounds.
1: I don't ever do a practice round, no.
0: Yeah, well, I do it just to kind of get a feel of the buttons so that I'm not sitting here going, wait, how do I pull up a guy? So I do a little bit of a, and also just kind of get a feel for who might be available where. It's actually a pretty good practice.
1: Okay.
0: And so there are a couple of them that are available, but on our site that we're using, I used that last night. And so fill out my team. I'm like, oh boy, if I can land this team, I am going to be over the moon.
1: Ooh.
0: And they gave me a D.
1: Oh.
0: And that is bad news for everybody in our league because they always give me a D. Oh. Every single year, they always give me a D. And as I've said before, many a times, and people can read into it what they want, I will never say that I'm better than anybody in our KJR Fantasy League at Fantasy Football. I just will never make that statement. But I have won 3 titles and have been to 4 out of 5 championship games, so I can tell you this much. I'm better than the experts that make the picks on our website. I know that much. I can tell you that much. I don't know if I'm better than Ashley. Ashley's pretty good. Don't know if I'm better than Jackson. Jackson's pretty good. Anders is good. Anders has won a title. But I know that whoever makes the rankings on the website that we use, I at least know I'm better than them.
1: So I actually had a real draft last night, not a practice draft last night. And it sent me my grade after, and I went, oh, damn it, because it gave me an A.
0: It gave you an A.
1: And I was like, ugh.
0: Yeah. I mean, honestly, just all kidding aside, tongue-in-cheek aside, draft your own team.
1: Yeah.
0: Like, don't just rely on who they're telling you. You got a gut on somebody, play the gut. And if he's valued as a 6th-round pick and you're in the 4th and you're worried about not having him, on your roster, take him.
1: Yes.
0: That's what I do. That's what I do. Mm-hmm. And it works out. I'd rather play the guys I really like than the guys that they tell me I should like. You know what I mean?
1: Yeah, I absolutely know what you
0: mean. So, yeah. If you get an A, it just means, in the evaluation, it just means that you took their advice. Usually what that means on those little
1: which is funny because I didn't.
0: You didn't?
1: No.
0: Which pick did you have?
1: I was, well, because it's a keeper league.
0: Oh.
1: Or no, wait. Yeah, that was the one. It's a keeper league, so I only kept one person. You could keep two. And one guy on our team or in our league kept nobody. So he had the first. I had the second.
0: Oh.
1: And then I had another one before and then I had the first one again.
0: Okay.
1: It was weird.
0: I don't understand anything you just said.
1: I know. Basically, because if you kept two keepers, it counts as your first 2 picks. So if you only kept one, it only counts as a 1st-round pick. So he got the first, but I would have, in a normal, had it not been a keeper league, I would have had the first pick.
0: Oh, I see.
1: And so I got the second pick, and then I got the
0: Who did you end pick. Up with after all that mess? Second pick.
1: Who did I? Now no. I don't even remember who I took.
0: Oh.
1: Which is
0: Well,
1: hilarious.
0: Obviously the website.
1: I know I kept Jahmyr Gibbs. That was the only person I kept.
0: Oh, what a silly decision.
1: I know. Terrible,
0: yeah,
1: right?
0: Yeah.
1: And then I picked, that's right, Derrick Henry.
0: Oh, okay.
1: Yeah.
0: Gibbs and Henry. That's a good starting point right there. See, everybody sleeps on Derrick Henry because they keep expecting him. Running backs are old. Here's the thing about Derrick Henry that here's a good piece of advice on the day that I'm drafting my fantasy league today, because I had him last year and it looked like it was a disaster. And the thing about him, he's bigger and stronger than everybody else trying to tackle them, basically.
1: Yep, pretty much.
0: So by the end of the season, he's better. He's more durable. And he's better at the end of the year when it matters. Now, you still got to get into the playoffs with him if he starts as slowly as he did a year ago. But by the end of the year, he won me the league. He and Chase Brown won me the league.
1: Mm-hmm. That's who the first pick that was gone was Chase Brown.
0: Yeah.
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0: And the Apple Cup's already over.
1: I know. Wait, does that mean that all of football season's over?
0: No. Oh. Just beginning.
1: Oh, okay.
0: Just beginning. Oh, it's very weird.
1: Yeah.
0: Very odd. Great morning to you all. Happy Monday. Happy Labor Day. We are doing a live radio show all day long here at Sports Radio 93.3 KJR-FM. 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And we are also launching our Fact or Fiction as well. We've already given out the first pick. That was at 7:35 this morning. It'll be the morning show's slot for Fact or Fiction throughout the year, and that is at 7:35. Apparently, we already have run into the you're not getting the bounce back receipts that you typically get. Again, mm-hmm. We don't know why that happens. If we did, we would have fixed that because we don't want to deal with the frustration. But I don't know why. Sometimes you don't get the bounce backs. Today's one of those days, but that does not mean that we did not get your pick. So we got your picks. You just didn't get a receipt.
1: Yeah, we got your picks, and we know you're not getting a bounce back. So you also don't need to text in to tell us you're not getting a bounce back.
0: But all is good. All is good. And we've been doing this long enough, and we've had this little snafu long enough that we know that we have all the picks. And your fact or fiction prediction is part of the record.
1: Yes.
0: All right. We've got a special Monday morning quarterback session here today. Joining us now is our QB1 to talk some Apple Cup. He's been in a couple of these here in the past. It's Hugh Millen joining us here on the radio program. Good morning, sir.
2: Good morning. Great to be with you.
0: Do you always, every Apple Cup, just kind of put on your old, jersey and just walk around the house in it?
2: Not at all. I don't know. We're going to call this the Apple Cup because I think there's a lot of entities that benefit from it. You know, you paint it on the field, and I'm sure there's money to be had for that. But in my own mind, I think if the Apple Cup isn't dead, it's at least in a coma.
0: Yeah.
2: And let me defend that proposition. If you go back to the history of the Apple Cup, we all know that Washington State has a lot they have elements of their university that are not to the level of Washington, and so it's competitively imbalanced through the years, right? I don't think anybody would dispute that. I would also credit Washington State for playing above their means in many ways. I mean, hell, they got four quarterbacks drafted in the top three picks of the first round. Washington doesn't have any in the top five. So they've in a lot of ways they've outperformed. But the imbalance now, when you consider that Washington has 5 to 6 times the NIL money before, when the Apple Cup, yeah, there was an imbalance, but at least Washington State was saying, "Hey, our scholarship check is the same as Washington's. You're playing in the same conference," and so there was at least something of a fair fight. And even at that, other than Oklahoma State, there's a bigger imbalance in the Apple Cup than in any other traditional rivalry. So now you've got the only school now where a traditional rivalry. Now there's been others that I'm not going to get into the history of college football. There's others that have dropped down a conference, but then now have climbed back up to the same conference. To my knowledge, tell me if I'm wrong, this is the only traditional rivalry where one team is in a Power Four school and the other team is in a group of five. And so, I don't know. I just look at, the Pac-12. They call it the Pac-12, but you could call a beagle a Rottweiler. That doesn't make it so. It's not the Pac-12. It's Washington State and Oregon State, which, by the way, the Pac-8 came into existence in 1968 and then dissolved in 2023. The losingest team in the history of the conference is Oregon State at 380. The second losingest team is Washington State at 450 win percentage. So you take the two losingest schools in the history of the Pac-12, combine them with a bunch of Mountain West teams, and then throw in Texas State, who was in the Sun Belt, who used to be called, they were a directional school. They were Southwest Texas. And so now you're going to call that the Pac-12 and somehow tell me this is the Apple Cup. Look, to me, this, in my opinion, this is more like the Apple STEM Cup. there's a portion of an Apple Seed Cup. And so, look, I understand it benefits Washington to bark about winning the Apple Cup, but I think that, you know, in a way, I understand where Cougars are like, hey, I'm losing interest in this because it was already a tough fight before.
0: Right.
2: Now it's just a level of absurdity and absurdity and unmatched. So at any event, I don't think that there's a lot of pride that Washington should be taking from this. I mean, you know, you line it up, you play, it's an opponent, you should win. They are a, you know, team from a group of five, and there's not much more to it to me.
0: Yeah. And yet at 10:15 left in the fourth quarter, it was a 3-point game.
2: Yeah.
0: At 4:30, yes, it was a 7-point game in the fourth, yes, quarter. So, the game itself, I mean, there are a lot of different angles, obviously, that we can take, but what's the first one for you that tells the story of this game yesterday?
2: Well, obviously the defense, and we can highlight the defense. They deserve to be lauded. You go back to 2 years ago and Washington State was playing, you know, they had John Mateer, and then now you get this kid from UC Davis that just underscores where they are, the Cougars offensively. But I think for Washington, you know, a year ago, Washington went into Pullman, scored 59 points. They were 8 of 9 on third and fourth down conversions. This is a year ago. Yesterday, they were 4 of 14 in third and fourth down. At Pullman last year, they scored touchdowns on their first three drives, then kicked a field goal, and then scored touchdowns on their last four drives. They had essentially eight drives and they scored on all of them, and they were 7 of 8 on touchdowns. And now, technically, they had one drive at the end where they took a knee, so it was 9 drives. Yesterday, the first 9 drives playing at home, which should be a more imbalanced roster, and

0: you can use the term sniffer, and you get away with it. Now you can use your imagination why he's called the sniffer, but he's going to come across the formation and you're going to run the inside zone right. You're essentially going over right guard. If you're going to do it from shotgun, where your quarterback's heels are at 5 yards, then the running back, if you're going to be at the goal line, generally the running back is going to be to the left, because going from the left behind the left guard, going over right guard, it's a straight line, and you could hit it faster, and you can have a straight line. When you line up the running back to the right, he has to start to the left and then slow down his momentum and then restart. And then there's a portion. Now, Washington didn't block it well. They have nobody. The Mike linebacker for Washington State gets unblocked. It's as if he was wearing an invisible juice or drank invisible juice. And, like nobody thought to block the middle linebacker. But if you line him up, what's that?
1: Can you get some of that? I'd like to try that.
0: Wouldn't that be cool?
1: Yeah, that'd be great. Yeah.
0: It would be anyway. Create all kinds of, man, you could really creep.
1: Is that available? can I grab that at Safeway?
0: You know what? Ask the Mike linebacker for Washington State, because apparently he drank it, because nobody had a thought to block the middle linebacker. And yet there's a point where you say, you know, you're getting the double team with the center and the right guard. And, because you're going inside, that's the point of attack, inside the right guard. And so there's a point there where you say, even though you don't block the Mike linebacker, you get with a big back that they had there, that you're gonna plow in and get the touchdown. But you're Jaden Lamar, but you're not gonna get it when you line up when you go shotgun instead of under center, because that's going to slow things down already. But then when you put the running back on the right side and make him do counter steps instead of plunge steps, that's enough. So, you know, maybe the coach was throwing his headset because he realized he drew up a play with poor detail.
2: Well,
0: and so, I mean, we can be here all night.
1: Yeah, well, there was another 4th-and-1 play later, and they were 0-for-2 on 4th down in the game, and it really blew up. Williams had nowhere to throw, no time to throw. They decided to try to throw the ball, maybe roll him out, and it just looked like an absolute mess. What went wrong on that play?
0: Yeah, you're going sprint left, and you get into a bunch formation, and so you're trying to get some rubs where you got the tight end is the innermost of three guys in a bunch. You generally have a point guy. It looks like a triangle, and Washington had that. And so they get the nice rub. The tight end's open, but apparently, and they showed it from multiple angles. I have no hesitation to offer this. DeMond just didn't like the vision. There's the end was up the field, and if you just kind of stop and you say, okay, what's he seen from his level? He didn't like the picture because the guy's up in his face. I still think that he had enough depth. I know this. The NFL would look at that and say, dude, throw the freaking ball. The tight end's open in the flat. Like, if they're scouting him, there's nobody's going to give him a break on that. And so he just missed. You know, that was a well-designed play. Got the tight end open. Okay, I understand you're not 6'5", but you still have to throw that ball. So he ends up turning down the tight end in the flat, and then there's a corner out that was developing down the field. He holds up, gets his arm hit, and it's just a complete mess. But there was enough there that the quarterback needs to execute, and you get the first down.
1: So in general, the offense did not get going until the fourth quarter. Why?
0: Well, I don't think that they had any real dynamic running game. I mean, they did mostly their zone. They tried a lot of inside zone and outside zone. They couldn't really get to the perimeter. Couldn't really gash anything from the inside. Their best runs were on what's called gap scheme and counter, particularly to the left side. And they had a nice counter to the left down in the red zone going to the goal line, but you didn't really get a lot of explosive plays of the running backs averaged under 4 yards.

0: yards per attempt. Wasn't it 3.6? I know it was under four. Mm-hmm. And so you can kind of start there. I think that, DeMond through three quarters was very inconsistent. I mean, he, on an RPO pass early on, which is, you're going to call inside zone. But if you got a guy in the flat, which he had, throw it to him, but he dirts the ball. He had play action passes where he had, just basic, simple, just double deep curls. It's a stop route, so you don't have to be dynamically accurate. And, he turns down a completion there, because, he's conservative. He gets the check down for, 4 or 5 yard gain, but that's not why Jed Fisk called that play. He wants a shot. He wants to go get, 16, 18 yards down the field. The whole sequence in the second, or going towards the lake with the, they got him to what, 3rd and 33? They're getting delay of games.
1: Yeah, yeah.
0: They get a holding call and then another holding call. And yet they dial up, they move the pocket and they dial up the Cougars bust a coverage, and they get with a little scissors action. They got the corner route, a post route coming open. For whatever reason, the free safety comes out of the middle to cover the corner route in a scissors concept, and the corner had been turned around. It's wide ass open on 3rd and 33. I mean, like, there's barely even Cougars in the picture.
1: Hmm.
0: So that's a hell of a play for any play caller to dial up to get somebody that open on 3rd and 33 in the back of the end zone. Hell, it wasn't even the back of the end zone implies that it would have taken a tough throw. It was wide open at the front of the end zone, the middle of the end zone, and the back of the end zone.
1: Hmm.
0: And so for DeMond, with his experience now and what is expected of him, to miss that was rather alarming.
1: Yeah.
0: I mean, even the post route that they took a shot, they were clear they wanted to take the shots. They go play action in the first half on a post route. Now, they get the pass interference. You remember that? It was a nullified because there was offensive holding and defensive yep. pass interference.
1: Yeah.
0: You remember that one?
1: Yes.
0: The safety comes out of the middle. That's a very poor ball placement. It's up the field and to the left. So as a quarterback, when you see the safety vacate and you've got the entire middle of the field and to the right, the defender has to mirror the receiver. So as you look, your post route is going from your left side. He goes up the field and then he runs towards the post, as the name implies. The defender is going to match that angle. Okay. So I think of like a railroad track. You got the receiver on the one track and the corner on the other. If you throw the ball more to the middle of the field, the defender is not tracking the ball yet. He's running with the receiver. And so if you flatten the ball over more towards the right hash, even though he's coming from the left side, if you flattened him towards the right hash, then he flattens it, his angle, and that there creates a little separation bubble because the corner can't react to that. And so then you catch it and there's all that area. You can kind of throw it to any angle over there. Make him go get to the ball towards the right sideline, is what I mean by flattening it.
1: Mm-hmm.
0: And he did the opposite. He threw it up over the left shoulder, as opposed to bringing him over to the opposite side. So, that's detail. That's poor ball placement.
1: All right, we're losing, but I think we're at the end of the segment anyway, so we'll love.
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0: Cup edition. We've got our QB1 with us, Hugh Millen. The Huskies went over the Cougs 24-10 yesterday, but at one point it was 10-7 with 10 minutes, 15 seconds left in the fourth quarter. And so in our next segment here with our QB1, let's dive right into that fourth quarter. And the Cougs' lone successful touchdown scoring drive made things a little bit uncomfortable there. Hugh, what did they finally get going against that Huskies defense as you saw it?
1: Well, that was their best drive on offense. You know, they had a fourth and four. They converted on a QB sneak, and then they did a little naked misdirection, like they're running to the left. They got the tight end in the flat for a first down. He hit a hell of a slant route down near the red zone, where he threw it into a window and zone, just past what's called the hook defender, the inside shallow defender. And then the QB draw was very well conceived at about the 11-yard line. That should be tough yards to get. But on first down, they got aggressive. They dialed up a play, you know, where they fake like they're doing a quick toss to the left. They got the influence they want. They got the lead blocking on the counter blocking, and they popped the touchdown from the 11-yard line. So that put it, as you said, at 10-7 with 10:15 remaining. The Huskies get the ball, and you know, from Jed Fisk's perspective, you know, there was an aggression. They move the pocket, they sprint out. And they throw an over route where you get a run, a crossing route. Now, in this case, I'll tell you, if you're a Cougar, you're like, there was a guy closing from the backside, and DeMond almost got his arm hit. That could have been a fumble on the first play of the drive, but it wasn't. They get the crossing route to Chris Lawson. He breaks a tackle. He gets 29 yards, and then they dial up immediately. Again, speaking to the aggression at that point, they were not going to get conservative. They go the flea flicker, get a really nice play. Now, I think this is one of those cases where Yogi Roth, and I know Yogi well, love him to death. He gets a lot of grief for being a little bit positive, and I think he had a little bit of hyperbole in praising DeMond on that play. It was just a cover four deep, three under, and it's a concept, very, very ubiquitous concept. I call it jungle, which is a word conjunction of jet and go, a little 12-yard out route, and he's wide open. I mean, there's only three guys in a four under, three deep flat, and the flat defender didn't get out there. So even though he's throwing to the far hash, there wasn't anybody within 5 yards of him. So that was a easy throw. Well, you know, well-designed flea flicker. They, you know, they got the guys flat-footed just enough. So they get the running down to the 3-yard line. He was out of bounds. And then they had a nice RPO where they fake the run, but they get a well-designed RPO with the receiver coming across the formation. And they get the touchdown pass on that, on a design run that DeMond pulled the ball and threw it to Rasheed Williams, who had caught the flea flicker.
0: Yeah,
1: as well.
0: He deserved it.
1: Yeah, give him the, you know. And so I think that that's the best thing you can say about the offense was the answer drives in the fourth quarter when Washington State made you, if you were inclined to bite your nails, the Cougars did that. And on both of those drives, You know, Washington came back with aggression, made big plays, and DeMond, you know, had some really terrific plays.
0: Yeah, I mean, I think it's just having the athletic ability that he has. I don't know if there's much science to break down on his scramble for 21 yards where he eluded
1: play of the game.
0: Yeah, he eluded three Cougs on third and nine, but the 33-yard pass to Lawson where he was getting mugged down the field and still made the catch. So that sequence of plays capped off by the 11-yard touchdown run, that was a hell of an answer. You're right.
1: Yeah. And, they had tried a couple of bootlegs, one to the right, one to the left, and that set up third and four. They get the false start with the freshman left tackle. So it's third and nine, 2:54 to go. The Cougars are going to force a punt here and get the ball back, and the score is 17-10. You know, they're going to have the ball with a little over 2.5 minutes, and they had just had in their prior sequence, as we had said, they got their best series earlier in the fourth quarter. What I can tell you on that play of the game, the Cougars are playing man to man, but they only rushed three. You can rush up to five, if you don't want to account for the quarterback and you don't want to have a low hole player. But because the Cougars only rushed three, they had a couple of robbers in the area. And I would just say there's a point there where when DeMond goes to his left, I didn't look up the roster, but number one, number 15, and number six. If you can for me, Chuck, hold up three fingers with your middle finger being in the middle. And
0: I can't hold up the middle finger. We're on YouTube right now.
1: Okay. Well, if you have accessories, you can accessorize it with the index finger on one side and the ring finger on the other.
0: Okay.
1: Are we safe that way?
0: I got it. Yeah, I got it. Yeah.
1: So why, Washington State was in that situation. And now I want you to put put your index finger kind of right in the middle of those three.
0: Okay.
1: If you're just going to say basic fundamental football, you would say if we got three guys, you would talk to your index finger and your ring finger, and you'd say never let the quarterback go around you, like force it in towards the middle. And if the 1 in 100 chance we don't make the tackle, it's got to be between your ring finger and your middle finger and your middle finger and your index finger. It's got to be between them, never to the outside of the outside guy or to the inside of the inside guy, getting back to football. Does that make sense? Let me repeat that again. Three guys converging on the quarterback, and whoever number six is for Washington State, I don't know, their numbers are crumpled up. It's possible it was eight, but I think it was number six. But the inside guy, you cannot let the quarterback run to your inside. The outside guy, you cannot let the quarterback get to your outside up the sideline. That you should feed it into the middle, have the other two guys help you tackle, and if the one in a thousand he gets through, I guess with DeMond it's going to be more than, but it's got to be in the middle of those. And so for them to lose, the term is lose leverage, two guys to lose leverage.
0: Yeah.
1: You know, it's just an astonishing breakdown of fundamentals, but then you'd say, well, DeMond's the kind of guy that can kind of break rules. And he did that. And you, as you said, then he hit the go route with the guy in his face. That's a hell of a play. That's a double plus for the quarterback. And then the run was a pin and pull design. Nice design. The center and the tackle are pulling out. And so you got great blocking at the point of attack, and you make, you know, real good blocking out on the perimeter. Running back makes the guy miss. It's kind of how you draw it up, just about. And so, so Washington closed strong. With some really good football and some aggressive play calling and what have you, and save some of their best stuff for those two answer drives. That's the best thing I can say about the offense is not just good play in the fourth quarter, but responding in the answer drive after Washington State had scored in each of those occasions.
0: Well, that's the best thing they can say about them. Probably the worst thing that you could say about the Huskies yesterday were all the penalties, 130 yards worth of penalties, and really a lot of stupid ones in that bunch, Hugh. A lot of stupid ones.
1: Well, I think to have two delay a game penalties, particularly when you start the third quarter with a delay a game penalty, after you'd already probably peeled some paint off the locker, to start the third quarter with a delay a game is just unforgivable. The holding call on a really nice jailbreak screen, but you know that's holding. I think you're probably focused on the defense on some of those lapses. You get you get the young freshman, I guess all freshmen are young, right? But Ramzak Fruin, he gets on third and I think third and 11. He ends up bumping the quarterback. This was in the third quarter, right? On a drive, and he had been juked out a couple plays before. Do you remember that one on the bootleg?
0: Yeah.
1: And so now that was on the defensive left side. Now he's on the defensive right side. Mm-hmm. They go third down. They don't allow him to rush the quarterback. They have him drop off in a fire zone, a zone blitz. And so he's on the right side of the field, and give him credit, he chases all the way over to the left sideline. You know, he bumps into the quarterback, and you know, maybe it was the frustration, but it was great hustle. You know, he'll learn from that. I think now you get a 3rd and 19. You force the quarterback to scramble. You gang tackle the quarterback with, you know, 3-4 guys, and your middle linebacker, senior middle linebacker? He wants to get up and stand over the quarterback on 3rd and 19. So now this is the second third down you give up. You had on a third down, obviously the targeting.
2: Yep.
1: You know, I think you know how I feel. I hate the whole targeting thing. Right. I think for me to throw a targeting, you'd have to have an egregious, clear sign of intent, because and I'll just summarize it like this: if you knew you gave every player on the field a little potion. We talked about the invisible juice before. Now we're gonna have juice that removes any part in the brain that would have an intent to hit an opponent in the helmet.
3: I gotta got really it. Visit your apothecary.
1: Listen, I got the goods, man. Just come see me. We got Bob Marley playing, and we're handing out the good stuff. But so now we know. Just as a thought experiment, every player on the field has been removed. We know for a fact that every player has had any intent to hit another player in the helmet removed from his intent. You're still going to watch the game, and you're going to see a lot of helmet-to-helmet contact, because you're going to say, well, don't hit with the head, hit with the shoulder. Well, it's a funny thing about the head and the proximity to the shoulder. They seem to be very close to one another. So when you're trying to react to you know, the moving target of a ball carrier, and you go, and okay, hey, my intent's to hit with the shoulder. My intent's to hit the shoulder and not to hit his head. But then the ball carrier moves, and then all of a sudden you go head on head, and then everybody's going, wait a minute, I thought you took the potion. He's like, I did take the potion. I didn't intend to hit him in the head. You know, but neurologically, I can't freaking react that fast to a moving target. Like, right. So I think the whole thing's absurd, and the Huskies got stung on that one.
2: Yeah, and I thought for sure he was going to get hit with the penalty when I saw it in real time.
1: Right.
2: And then they threw the flag. I'm like, yep. And then the explanation was given by the Gene Steratore. I don't know what the guy's name was.
1: Yeah, yeah, we know what you mean.
2: Yeah, yeah. Yep. And I'm like, oh, okay, all right, yeah. Okay, we might get away with this thing. So I don't think anybody can complain that you didn't necessarily get away with that under the rules, but because it was close. But I'm with you. I was kind of hoping that the official would get talked out of that.
1: Well, you know, Chuck, I think I'm going to have to go to school on this, because I thought that there was a middle ground where you'd say it's a penalty, but not an ejection. Like if you hit forcible head to the a contact to the head and neck area, doesn't matter whether it's with your shoulder, your forearm, or whatever. And so clearly, as the rules are written, we can all agree that the Cougar quarterback got bobbleheaded. His head, he definitely took a significant blow to his head. Mm-hmm. Like no Huskies should deny that. Now, the question of whether it's the crown, which is the part that triggers the ejection, I think there's a lot of question as to whether the crown did. I don't see crown intent at all. So I was thinking, based on what I thought the rules were, the 15 yards is gonna stand, but the ejection is not, because it's not crown. But then we got the guy, as you said, the Steratore is coming on saying if they turn down the ejection, they're going to turn down the 15 yard. And I'm sitting there going, oh my God, I'm an analyst on the radio show, and I don't even know the frickin' rule.
2: Well, they did change something about it. You now don't get suspended for the next game. So that's the thing that they changed. So you can still get thrown out of the game for targeting, but the first offense does not carry over into the
1: next. What about
2: the
1: last play of the game then? You want to get a little frisky and you're a little salty about losing.
2: Maybe if you want to take advantage of it. But if you get like, I think, then it accumulates like two offenses, three offenses, and then it.
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0: Money, money, quarterback. You're getting two of them this week. You're getting one today on the Apple Cup. You're getting another one Thursday when we recap the Seahawks opener on Wednesday. And, of course, the star Monday morning quarterback is our quarterback, Hugh Millen. One more segment here today to put a bow on this 24-10 win for the Huskies over the Cougs yesterday in the 118th playing of the Apple Cup. And I think that we should spend our final segment talking about the defense a little bit. It did seem smothering. It seemed stifling. I don't know how much of that has to do with the Cougs' offense, but certainly they were beehiving it yesterday. And I know who stood out to me, and that was the freshman, Derek Coleman-Bruce, who looks like a grown man out there. Ramczak had his one, you know, misstep there on the sidelines, but I thought he was prominent. An interception from Jones. I mean, the freshman to me stood out on defense yesterday, Hugh.
1: Yeah, they sure did. And we'll talk about Ryan Walters hopefully here as well. But let's talk the personnel there. Derek Coleman-Bruce, you know, they kind of play an NFL front for the most part, where they played a lot of what's called over front, where they slid everybody to the strong side. And Derek Coleman-Bruce is the three technique. So he's in the shade between the guard and the tackle. They're not always asking him to get up the field. They having him hold his gap. Man, that guy has star written all over it. Mm-hmm. He's got NFL stamped all over his body. I mean, I'm sitting there. What is this guy, some kind of JJ Watt? You know, TJ Watt's more of the outside linebacker, but if you remember, JJ Watt would play more inside. Mm-hmm. I mean, beautiful frame on him, the strength, you know, the hold down. So I just, man, the sky's the limit with him. And just, again, not, they're asking him to play with power from that scheme, as opposed to always trying to penetrate, and he has the frame to do that. But there's also some. I'm going to be interested to assess his twitchiness moving forward. But then Ramczak Fruen, he played mostly on the left side as an end. There's probably a greater gap on his upside from where he is now to where he will be. I mean, if Derek Coleman-Bruce can have a huge gap, then that guy's going to be a first round draft pick. But Ramczak Fruen, you know, he's long and athletic. He got juked out in space. So I don't want to say he's some kind of Eamon Worry as an athlete, but he's long and you know, he's a young guy And, you know, I understand why they're starting him. So really encouraging to have you're playing essentially a 40 front and two, you know, half your defensive line there, at least as they were constituted at starting, are true freshmen. Man,
0: yeah.
1: Crazy.
0: Yeah, very crazy. Well, you did mention Walters. Good start for him, and there are big expectations for him in this defense.
1: Yeah, just a few notes there. I know we're pinched on the segment, but after the first drive where the Cougars went down, missed a field goal, you know, very first play of the next drive, they line up in a bear front. They had been getting beat in the running game. So the bear front is where they have, it's also called a double eagle. You got the center cover, both guards. You got a five-man defensive line instead of a four-man defensive line. So, you know, that stopped the run right from the beginning. Their zone blitzes on back-to-back plays. They're bringing five, which obviously means they're playing zone with six. They go three deep, three under on one, and then the very next play, they come back, they go zone blitz, bring it from another angle. It's still just a five-man rush, but they're playing a two deep, what's called a palms coverage, where the corners are going to activate to the flat or they're going to drop deep. And so it's an entirely different structure from the quarterback's perspective. And I noticed the Wazoo quarterback was going straight to the iPad to study that. The delay blitzes with the experienced linebackers where they get up, they mug up at the line of scrimmage, act like they're backing out and dropping into coverage and then delay blitzing. That tripped up the Cougars. You had they played Tampa 2 where they just lined up and showed you Tampa 2. What does that mean? That's a 5 under and sometimes 6 under because there was times in a critical part in the fourth quarter where Ryan Walters just rushed 3 and he had a drop in 8 guys and he was able to cloud, meaning the corners in the flat. And that's exactly where the Cougars wanted to go on 3rd and 3 was to the flat and the corner could jump that caused a punt situation. So that's really being, you know, one step ahead of the play caller for the Cougars. But as I mentioned, the Tampa 2, that's two deep with generally a middle linebacker in the middle. But the wrinkle that the Huskies showed is that they had Alex McLaughlin just kind of standing in the middle, and yet they played the two around it with the safeties around him and then the corners coming up into the flat. And so now that defense always taketh, defense giveth. So that's taken away the sidelines and it's taken away the deep stuff down the middle. But the shallow stuff in the middle, you're vulnerable. But because the Huskies are so good at linebacker, and in that defense, the linebackers have to cover more ground. They're experienced, they're fast, they're good tacklers, and so they could play that coverage because their linebackers are so deep and talented and experienced that they react to what they see. They're one step ahead, they get to where the ball is, and they make the sure tackle. So that's a good coverage to play with your personnel. So I think there's a lot of good things from a scheme standpoint, what he was dialing up. Ryan Walters, you know, yeah, the fourth quarter touchdown. I'm sure he's upset about that early in the fourth quarter, but, and you know, there's a couple missed field goals. Maybe there's a few more points the Cougars would have added, but by and large, Ryan Walters, given the youth that he has and the secondary, I didn't even get to the secondary. They look good and athletic and well prepared. So I think a really good day for Ryan Walters.
0: Well, we are underway. We won't do this for Utah State. So,
1: right. From any meaningful perspective, how is this any different than Utah State?
0: Well,
1: I mean, if you're taking away nostalgia, yeah. if you take nostalgia out of it, right? That's, I don't know. I made myself clear on the Apple Cup, not to you know, denigrate the Cougars. If anything, I'm being charitable to the Cougars. Like, whoa, dude, you guys played above your circumstances for all those decades now, but this is just asking a little too much.
0: Mm-hmm. All right,
1: and
0: man.
1: Yet they were competitive.
0: Yeah, they
1: as
0: were.
1: You said, you
0: they
1: know, they had two drives where they had a chance to go tie or win the game.
0: Yeah. All right. Well, thank you, sir. We appreciate great stuff as always. Hugh Millen, our QB1 with a little Apple Cup money.
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0: To you all, happy Monday, happy Labor Day. We are laboring here on this Labor Day. 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It is the last Monday before the start of the NFL's regular season. Also, we have recapped the Apple Cup. 24-10 Huskies over the Cougs yesterday in the 118th playing of the Apple Cup. If you just missed the last hour, you miss Hugh Millen, our QB1, a little Monday morning quarterback session talking all Huskies Cougs in the last hour. But as we get ready to close out our first hour of the show, I do want to get into Seahawks Patriots since we are just 2 days away from that. And I do want to let you know that if you're making your plans and you don't exactly know how you're going to spend Wednesday, I got another option for you. I mean, you got Lumen Field. That's an option.
1: That is.
0: You've got home. I would imagine your home is your as an option.
1: I would hope your home is an option for you.
0: Yeah. Neighbor. Like if you got a neighbor that you get along with, that could be an option. But what about this as an option? Tulalip Resort Casino wants to host you. Ashley is hosting as the host for the host. a little party, a little shindig, a little opener to the NFL season watch party out at their Tulalip Amphitheater, which is 3,000 seats strong, and it is going to have epic sound and obviously big giant screen televisions there for you to take in the game. If you want to be around other 12s, you want to be a part of a contest, want to take advantage of some beautiful weather out there, you want to show up in your jersey, well, Ashley's hosting a watch party, everybody.
1: That's right. Come on out. Me and hundreds of my closest friends cheering on what I hope is another Seahawks blowout.
0: Yeah, get there early, gamble inside the casino.
1: Yeah, you can gamble on your phone while you're watching in the amphitheater.
0: Yeah, and then, of course, take in the game with friends and loved ones.
1: That's right, and we'll all hug after.
0: There you go. Tulalip Amphitheater, when all you want is everything, everythingtulalip.com. The Seahawks get set for Wednesday's action against the New England Patriots, a rematch of the Super Bowl that the Seahawks dominated. And so we start anew. Oh, my gosh, the newness of a season. Just so wonderful.
1: It's washing over you. The feelings are washing over you.
0: Love it. Love it. And, of course, we have high expectations. And the New England Patriots can't help but have high expectations. And yet they seem to have a lot more question marks than what the Seahawks have to get ready to start this season. But we aren't without our questions. As a matter of fact, a few more popped up on the injury report than I was prepared to read. Greg Bell joined us at 7:05 this morning. And I asked him about Nick Emanwori's available. That we knew. But now all of a sudden, Ty Okada, his situation is questionable, and a few others. And I asked Greg to tell us about the safeties.
2: Well, even worried, the thing is he's yet to now fully practice since the surgery in July, an arthroscopic surgery on his ankle. He was a limited participant yesterday. It's not hard to read the tea leaves there that if he was going to play, he'd be fully practicing by now. And if he's not fully practicing, it means he's missing reps in the starting defense, in the game plan. Ernest Jones yesterday we were asking him about what Nick Emanwori does for this defense, and he said, well, when he comes back, he's going to be like an alien. He can do anything. Well, we'll get him back, but for now, we'll worry about the guys who are here. So he was pretty much saying he's not going to play in his first game, and it's a little bit of a surprise, but it does speak to how difficult this has been for him. His rookie season last year could not have gone better. It was idyllic. And from day one, even game one, when he had the high ankle sprain, he came back in 3 weeks and took off to be one of the most dynamic defensive players in the league, rookie or not. And now this is a setback for sure, this surgery. And McDonald has talked about how difficult it's been for him. It's not been a straight trajectory of surgery to recovery to play. There have been ups and downs and delays, and now this looks like another delay of at least one game. They're hoping perhaps they could get him back for two. They haven't ruled him out yet, but the signs are pointing that way. Ty Okada did not practice yesterday with a hamstring issue, which had to have happened in practice, of course, because they haven't played at all in the preseason. And Okada was out there through the end of preseason practices. So it has happened in the last week or so, which doesn't portend very well for him. Hamstring issues are not a day or two, and you just come back. Those tend to last a bit. And the fact that he didn't practice on an injury that's apparently newer suggests he won't play either. So that leaves Julian Love with the only safety on the active roster who's healthy to play.
0: And not that. Crazy. Start the season, yeah, and all of a sudden, yeah.
1: I didn't like that.
0: We're down to Bud Clark, and Eamon Ward.

0: But it is unnerving going into it, hearing how many injuries we've got.
1: Mm-hmm.
0: Yeah, I think we're going to be fine, but it's still concerning.
1: They'll be fine, but you know, not exactly how you want to start the season. That's
0: not
1: for
0: at
1: sure.
0: All. Not at all.
1: Also, Anthony Bradford was on that injury list. Doesn't sound too serious. I don't think that Greg had the same doubt about him. And his playing ability, but if he does sit, you know, that's something. Starting five never played together during the preseason, and if he's not available, you're going to go another game without having played a game together or any time at all together except practice. Christian Haynes is the guy that has been backing up Bradford in practice, so that would be the answer, but there's a possibility that he might not go. He showed up on the injury report as well. Does sound like the running backs, those that we have, are good to go, all of them. Jadarian Price is healthy. He just was bubble-wrapped so that he wouldn't injure himself or re-injure anything, but he's now a couple weeks, two, 3 weeks maybe, removed from an injury issue. George Halani's healthy to go. Emmanuel Wilson is full participant as well. So, I mean, obviously, the running back room is a question mark for the Seahawks going into this year. But in terms of their health, our questionable running back room is healthy.
0: Yes, exactly. No questions there, at least.
1: We might not be able to run the football, but it won't because of injury.
0: Yeah, it'll just be performance.
1: Yes.
0: Wrap
1: yourself in that blanket of comfort.
0: Yeah, boy, am I fascinated to see what happens, though. That is for sure. But also very nervous.
1: I'm really interested to see where Jadarian Price goes in our KJR fantasy draft tonight.
0: Mm-hmm. I am too.
1: I mean, there are a few Seahawk fans in the draft.
0: Just a couple.
1: So he'll probably be overdrafted, frankly, but I'm wondering how high someone will take Jadarian Price.
0: Yeah.
1: And how low someone will take Zach Charbonnet.
0: Yeah, Zach Charbonnet. I actually got mad yesterday in my draft. Someone took Zach Charbonnet. Oh. I was like, I'm going to just stash him over here. It's going to be great. And someone right before me took him.
1: Oh, boy. That does anger you, doesn't it?
0: Yeah.
1: I don't even know how John Schneider and, like, legitimate general managers and legitimate drafts even handle that.
0: No, because it feels personal. It's like, why are you going after everyone I'm going after? What are you doing?
1: It really does. I've had a few yelling sessions in my life over stuff like that. By the way, before I move on from Greg, next Fact or Fiction pick is that started today, 11:35 with Greg, and you probably already know what he's going to do.
0: Yeah. So if you believe in Army, take Fact.
1: Yeah. All right. Let's talk about the New England Patriots. Let's start that ball rolling toward Wednesday, because I got to believe they've got even more questions. And let's just start with the stability of the organization. I mean, the biggest scandal of the offseason, it overtook news stations, for goodness sake. I hesitate to bring it up because what did I say on NFL schedule day? I'm like, I don't want the Patriots to be our opener because I don't want Diana Russini to be a story on our opening day.
0: Yep.
1: And so here I am bringing it back up. So I guess I'm playing into it and I'm guilty of the same thing that I'm going to bring it up. I'm bringing it up, though, number one, just to remind you that that might creep into coverage. But also, number two, there are some stories out there. There are some rumors out there that there are a number of different journalistic sources that are saving a story, a follow-up on Diana Russini for Wednesday.
0: Oh.
1: So that it will be talked about during the opener. Now, I don't know how much faith to put into that. I mean, this is stuff that you see off of X.
0: Mm-hmm.
1: And I don't know how reputable those sources are. But according to a number of different reports, there are some people that are saving a Diana Russini update where they've done some research.
0: Of course.
1: For the game. Because, you know, you're going to get your story talked about and get your byline out there. You're going to do it when we're getting ready to start the NFL season. So we might have to deal with it. It might be a major story if we have new information right on the doorstep of the season beginning against the New England Patriots.
0: Yeah, and it's just such a bummer because it does feel like it was the same with the Super Bowl, obviously not in this conversation, but it was like the game was the least important part of it. You know, people weren't impressed with either team, and they didn't think there was any flash on either team, and there was no star.

0: star power on either team. And it was all of that versus the actual skill and talent of the teams that were playing, or at least one of the teams that was playing. And so now you're going to go into this and hope, like, okay, well, hopefully this is about the defending Super Bowl champions in a Super Bowl rematch to start off the NFL season. And it should be about the job that Mike McDonald has done and the camaraderie of this team, because everyone just got to see it in Hard Knocks and all of these things and the game itself, but it won't be.
1: It won't be if there's new,
0: yeah,
1: fresh information. It won't be if Mike Vrabel's going to be asked another series of uncomfortable questions. If somebody's got a new report or, you know, if salacious content, it's going to be a story. Mike Vrabel's going to have to address it, and he's not going to want to address it. I mean, he's been very adamant about, I'm done addressing this.
0: Yeah.
1: Well, if he gets a new story, if there's a new story or a new wrinkle or a new scandal, part of the scandal, then it's going to become a big discussion. Maybe, is it on NBC? Maybe NBC, is that the openers on NBC?
0: Remember now.
1: Maybe the network itself will try to play that down. Maybe Roger Goodell will place a phone call, said, you better not focus on this. But you know, a lot of the entities, because everybody's going to be doing their own countdown to kickoff.
0: Yes, of course.
1: Every network. I mean, so they're going to tackle it. It's just, it could end up being the major topic instead of the things that we want it to be.
0: Yeah, exactly. Yeah. And that's a bummer.
1: As for the Patriots themselves, there were reports the entire training camp that the ship's been rocked, that they're not feeling real good about things in New England, that maybe their focus has been, hasn't exactly been there for training camp, that maybe this team's, like, I don't know. There are people picking the Rams over the Seahawks, but I don't think anybody, except for a few fools, think that the Seahawks are going to fall off to any great degree. There's some people, though, that think the Patriots will. And I don't think it has everything to do with Russini, certainly. But there are some issues. Christian Gonzalez is in a contract negotiation. We got our guy done. Their best cornerback is talking. He's talking about getting traded, for goodness sake. Mm-hmm. So there's that story. They've got Travion Henderson is probably not going to play in this game. It's not looking like he hasn't practiced in 2 weeks. Ramondre Stevenson and he form sort of a co-running back situation. Now, without that, I think Stevenson can carry the mail, but maybe not on opening day. And their third stringer is a relative unknown, a guy by the name of Corey Kiner, who would be stepping in to that role. I've never even heard of him until I did the research for the game. So they are, if we're thin at running back, Patriots are definitely thin at running back. A.J. Brown, that's one positive source. A lot of people predicting a huge season from A.J. Brown, being able to team him with Drake May. Drake May, who finished runner-up for the MVP a year ago, and he really did it without a wide receiver one. Well, the theory is that we now have a wide receiver one. Of course, A.J. Brown's coming off of 3 years of bitching. And so I don't know if he's done with that, if he's ready to now be a team player again, but he certainly gives them the potential for a wide receiver one. I've heard Adam Schefter suggest that he thinks that A.J. Brown's going to have the impact on the Patriots that Terrell Owens once had on the Philadelphia Eagles, where they were shy a wide receiver one. Owens comes over, gives them something they hadn't had before. They go to the Super Bowl, for goodness sake. So A.J. Brown, maybe he does have that sort of impact, but it does give them a weapon we certainly did not face in the Super Bowl. Will Campbell, the left tackle who struggled so mightily against the Seahawks in the Super Bowl and in previous games as well. We found out after the season was over that the left tackle was just fighting through injuries that he wouldn't have normally fought through, but he just did it to be there for his team. Doesn't change. I mean, he might be healthy. He's still going to have T-Rex arms. We know that, but that could be a different left tackle than what we faced in the Super Bowl. So there are, there's stories abound for opening day. And I hope that it does remain on the football product and where the Patriots are months after losing the Super Bowl, where the Seahawks are months after winning the Super Bowl. I hope that remains the number one story, but there's a chance that we're going to dip into TMZ for the next 24 to 48 hours.
0: Yeah, and I hope it does remain on the football game and the team. And there's a lot of fascinating things, especially, I think, for Seahawks fans, you know, to come to have our team be the defending Super Bowl champs and come back and get to see what changes or improvements they've made and how they've, you know, filled the holes that they had. And the biggest one being Jadarian Price. I'm real excited to see how he runs, how he looks, because, I mean, as we know, even in college, we didn't really get a look, too much of a look at him. So it is, I mean, that stuff, I want it all to be focused on all that.
1: I can't wait till Jessamyn takes Jadarian Price with the number one pick tonight.
0: Oh, man, that would be.
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6: 6:30 a.m. Your alarm goes off. You jolt awake and start thinking about fueling your gut? 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

0: All right, great Monday morning to you. It's Chuck Powell and Ashley Ryan with you. And yes, we've spent most of our day recapping the Apple Cup, getting you ready for Wednesday's Seahawks opener. But that doesn't mean that the Mariners aren't on our brains. We did Mariners Morning After at 6:30. We do ABCs of the M's every show throughout the baseball season. And so here we go, ABCs of the M's. We're at the end of the alphabet and maybe at the end of our rope and maybe at the end of our chances, all of that sort of thing. It feels a little symbolic to me, but we are at Y and Z here today, and Y is for yellow, because here's the only good thing I can say about the first two games of the series against the Oakland A's, or the whatever A's. I really do like the yellow in our City Connect jerseys.
1: Oh, okay.
0: It really pops.
1: It is vibrant.
0: Yeah, I really like that.
1: I also like the blue in it, the royal blue on there. It's a good combo.
0: And the black pants have even kind of grown on me over time. Yeah,
1: I would say that's a good way to put it, grown on me, because I don't love them, but I don't know what the other option would be if you didn't have black pants, unless you kept the blue going all the way. But that seems like you might look like Smurfs.
0: Yeah, we could have had brown shorts on, and it would have outshined our play.
1: Well, I think maybe some people did have brown shorts.
0: Yeah. At least in a certain area of the shorts.
1: Correct.
0: Of the shorty pants. I mean, terrible. I mean, just terrible. Just what this season has been, which is, I mean, I don't want to speak on behalf of 50-year Mariner fans, but it's certainly the most disappointing season in my 11, and there have been a few of them. In 11 years here, such a good team on paper, and a lot of guys easy to root for. Most of the team easy to root for. I mean, I have my issues with Randy Arozarena, but I really like him.
1: Mm-hmm.
0: You know, and I'm glad he's on our team. But for them to have played this poorly, and every opportunity they had to correct it, to course correct this season. And Thursday into Friday was the ideal opportunity to course correct this season. And for them to lose three straight games to the team playing worse in all of Major League Baseball without, they actually have some good talented players. None of them are available to them.
1: Mm-hmm.
0: They used a AAA pitching staff. They have nothing to play for but fight and grit and pride. We have everything to play for, and you can't win a game in the first three games of the series. And by Saturday, the Boo Birds were out, and for very good reason. The true lack of effort showed sort of a, we don't care anymore, we folded the tents from a couple of guys. I'm not going to mention any names, but it kind of looked to me like there were a few guys that cashed in their chips. And to have a meeting, a team meeting on Saturday night at this stage in the season to say, are we going to try to get this crap together or not? It's embarrassing. Not only is it disappointing, it reached a level of embarrassment this weekend.
1: Yeah, and I think that's fair. I think if you're playing this team with Nick Kurtz and Shea Langeliers and, you know, all those guys on it, then you're not as disappointed that at this outcome. Obviously, losing three of four to the A's is going to be disappointing either way, but at least at that point, you can kind of rationalize it, because especially Shea Langeliers kills us all the time.
0: Mm.
1: So at that point, yeah, you can rationalize it, but to lose to this team, to lose a series three out of four games, you can't even wrap your head around it. Like, why is it that we go to Boston, we manage to win a series, should be coming home on a positive note, ready to go win three, four, five, maybe six games in a row if you sweep them. And you can't. I mean, there's no rhyme or reason as to why they performed so badly in those three games.
0: Yeah, well, they just haven't been a good team. I mean, I can sit here till I'm blue in the face and tell you they should have been, but they just haven't been a good team this year. They are what their record says that they are. It's not because of flukes, or it's not because of bad luck or anything like that. They've played this poorly. They have earned their lot. It was a little encouraging to me to hear Brian Wu say afterwards to the fans yesterday after his excellent performance that if you think you're frustrated, we're 10 times more frustrated than you are. Sort of, we're worthy of those boos that we got on Saturday. And then he said, but stick with us. I mean, you probably have to go 15-3 the rest of the way, which I think is the harder part. Because you got two teams you got to chase down. You're still four games back of the Texas Rangers. I think they're at least going to play around 500, which means you have to be nearly perfect the rest of the way. So, yeah, I mean, Ashley's not going to give up. I'm not saying it's mathematically impossible, but I'm going to need a little more encouragement than stick with us to believe that you guys are ready to do something special because I've been waiting all year long.
1: Well, yeah, and they have repeatedly let us down and not shown up with when we've numerous times thought this is the moment, this is the spark, this is the thing they needed, and it just fizzles out every time. So they haven't given us a reason really to think that anything's going to change. Mm-mm. I get that.
0: Yeah, it's just looks like it's just going to be chalked up as, you know, just one of the worst years in this franchise's history.
1: Yeah.
0: Finally, Z is for Zimbabwe.
1: Oh,
0: because, and I don't even know. I know they do in some African countries. They practice voodoo. I would recommend that whoever survives, and I don't know who will. I think everybody is up for evaluation from the top down, from Jerry down. Everybody's up for evaluation. No one should feel great about their job status or the job that they did this past year. And I think everything needs to be evaluated after a stinker like this. But whoever survives it should take a road trip to some country that practices voodoo and try to figure out why they've been cursed in so many areas. And the areas I'm talking about, I'm not talking about like 50 years of it. Mm-hmm. I'm talking about how Taylor Ward could go from being a productive baseball player,
1: mm-hmm.
0: leading the league in walks,
1: yep,
0: one of the best on-base percentages in the sport,
1: yep,
0: and being a player that when we faced Taylor Ward when he was an Angel and an Oriole, it's like, don't sleep on Taylor Ward. You had to take that guy seriously. Mm-hmm. And since we've added him, he's become, and it's not even close, like statistically the worst player in the league. That stuff needs to be investigated. And I'm not talking about like Jerry and Justin. I'm talking about like David Duchovny needs to come in here and find out why this stuff happens. How you could 4 years in a row bring in someone for a niche ability to hit left-handers, and they're all veterans, granted. I mean, you know how hard that would have to be to 4 years in a row pick a guy that was just productive against left-handed pitchers, and then the moment you signed him, he became the worst hitter in the sport. Do you know how hard that would be to try to do that?
1: Yeah, it's beyond. I wrote this weekend, how on earth did he lead in walks? Because he swings at everything.
0: And never hits anything
1: and
0: hard.
1: Never hits any. Yeah, I was like, there's no way this guy ever was good at getting on base because he's swinging, you know, way outside low. I'm like, what are you doing? Why are you chasing that?
0: But Ref Snyder, Garver, Pollock.
1: Wong.
0: Those were all veteran guys coming off really good years.
1: Mm-hmm.
0: Mitch Garver almost won the World Series MVP.
1: Yeah.
0: There has to be an investigation, and I'm not even kidding you, and it doesn't have anything to do with voodoo or anything like that. Why do players come here and suddenly become worst in the league?
1: Yeah, it's baffling.
0: And it's one thing to do that 4 years in a row with guys who've had an entire offseason, and who knows? Maybe their eyesight went, you know, maybe they, Eddie George hit the wall you just had bad luck and you picked four guys in a row that did that. It's another thing to get a guy at the trading deadline and the next day he comes to you and is immediately terrible and never gets good. How does that happen here?
1: I wish I had an answer.
0: Because I don't ever recall that happening anywhere else. How does that happen here?
1: Yeah, you'll see other people struggle maybe for, you know, a week. But
0: Mark Trumbo, when he came here, horrific.
1: Yeah, I don't know.
0: Can't
1: blame that one on Jerry.
0: No, he can't. But you know, it's a pattern.
1: Yeah, it is.
0: Like, good players come here. And I'm not saying that Rob Refsnyder was some great player, but he was great at this particular niche skill. Put on a Mariner uniform, can't do it anymore.
1: Yeah.
0: Not only can I not do it anymore, I am anti-good at that.
1: Yeah.
0: And that's happened 4 years in a row with four different veterans who were coming off really good years and should have been able to contribute something to this team and were absolute liabilities, negative war players. And then this one takes the cake with Ward. I mean, I said at the trading deadline, get somebody who is actively, I don't even want to risk a winter them forgetting their skills. Get somebody who is actively hitting left-handed pitching and can actively get on base, and they get one, and he gets here and immediately doesn't walk for a month and cannot hit a ball hard and literally has been the worst player in the sport since we acquired him. How does that happen?
1: Again, wish I had an answer.
0: And is that Jerry? I mean, we're going to spend some time on Jerry and blaming Jerry for a few things here later this week, I can promise you. But how do you blame him for that one?
1: Right.
0: How do you blame Justin for acquiring Taylor Ward? We played against Taylor Ward, and it's like, gosh, don't let Taylor Ward beat you. Not a great player, but he's always been a solid to good player for years. He gets here, I can't do anything.
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17: From the Fox 13 Weather Center, I'm meteorologist Ilona McCauley. Happy Labor Day Monday. We are starting off with some clouds. Some scattered showers will be possible through the afternoon, mainly to the north. Highs cooler near 70 degrees, so morning fog will greet you by early Tuesday morning.
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0: right, final segment of this show here on this Monday morning. And we always close things out with one last thing before handing it off to Greg Bell and Jessamyn McIntyre coming your way here in a matter of moments. So, Ashley, what do you got for your one last thing here today?
1: So I don't know if you saw this, but the 49ers dealt with another injury. Someone broke a foot. And who was it? It was their defensive end, Sam Okwuegbunam. We'll go with that.
0: Okay.
1: So he broke his foot during practice on last Wednesday, and then the team was heading out that night to go to Australia, and they didn't have anybody. They needed somebody to replace him, like, right away. So they found a guy, Khalid Kareem, who was with, because they needed someone that had played under Raheem Morris that could just kind of seamlessly come in. So they found this guy who had been cut by the Giants and then picked up by Atlanta's practice squad. And then the day he got to Atlanta, like, went there, had his passport, was at the practice facility, everything like that. He gets the call that now he's going to the active roster for the 49ers, but he has to go basically report right now and go straight to Australia. So he has to call the facility in Atlanta and have them let him in at 11 at night to get his passport.
0: Oh, geez.
1: Because that was like the big requirement. You have to have an active passport. Then he has to fly to San Francisco, take a physical the next morning, then he gets on a flight that night straight to Australia. And they, like, sent him with his little hydration pack and all these things, like, to sleep properly. Then he got off the plane and had to go straight to practice. And then, like, and then he could kind of resume all the activities or be normal with the team. But he was already there and practicing before his teammates in Atlanta had even found out he had been picked up on the active roster to San Francisco, and because they were all wondering why he wasn't at practice.
0: Yeah.
1: In Atlanta. I don't know. Sounds like a whirlwind story. And I was like, of course, another injury.
0: And how much is he really going to help?
1: Yeah.
0: I mean, did you really go through all of that? Like, is he going to really make a difference?
1: Yeah, I have no idea.
0: I'm feeling better about my pick, my first Factor Fiction pick already.
1: Yeah.
0: All those injuries.
1: Another one. Yeah. That's why I just was like, oh my gosh. And it was, I saw the article right after you made your pick and we were talking about injuries. And I was like, and there's another one.
0: Yeah. I don't know. I mean, I know that both teams have done their research on this, but one went down like a week before and the other one is like going down like the day of, like the night before, like the night before and the week before. So I think one's trying to get acclimated to the jet lag. And then one's saying, if we get there at the last second, we won't experience jet lag.
1: Yeah, we're just going to go play and then get on a plane and go right back home.
0: Is that not nuts?
1: Yeah, I will be interested to see if you notice a difference on either one, aside from their actual skill and injuries and things like that, but just based on how they arrived.
0: I know they didn't half-ass the decision.
1: Right.
0: They did their research on what they thought was best, but isn't that strange that that's what they came up with? No, let's go beat it before the jet lag sets in, and then we don't have to deal with it.
1: Yeah, such strange. Different approaches. Yeah.
0: All right, I'm going to close with this. Something happened over the weekend. I don't know if people heard about the Doug Eddings controversy, the Major League Baseball umpire, who's not one of the guys that has seen the writing on the wall because of ABS and is going to retire at year's end. Looks like we're stuck with Doug Eddings for a while. But he put on just an absolute S show over the weekend. I mean, first of all, he told a pitcher to straighten out his cap.
1: Mm-hmm.
0: All right. Well, that's bad enough, okay? Because that's not his job.
1: Right.
0: And then afterwards, he blamed Hunter Goodman, the Rockies' all-star catcher, said that Goodman said it was distracting him, so I went out there and told him to straighten out his cap. Goodman said afterwards, that is an absolute lie. I have never said that. I would never say that. I don't care. Hitting's hard enough. You think I care about the way a man's wearing his hat?
1: Yeah, that shouldn't. That seems like that would be a weak thing to be distracted by.
0: And of course, the Cardinals manager was angry. And then Eddings blew a call, what looked to be on purpose, just because he was angry and animatedly angry at the Cardinals at the time. And it is a really horrible look for baseball. And this is the type of guy that does need to go. I mean, he's not so great that he's changing the way baseball is played.
1: Yeah.
0: Sounds like he's a pretty average veteran umpire, but he's obviously very angry that he's had to take so much crap in his life And he's like reached a breaking point. He's blowing calls on purpose just because he's angry at the Cardinals, who are angry at him for telling their pitcher to straighten out his cap.
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2: Good morning. Happy Labor Day. Not just a Monday. Yeah, Labor Day. Headlines are brought to you by Frost Brewing Coors Light. As cold as the Rockies, the 118th Apple Cup wasn't pretty, wasn't smooth. It was another win for the Washington Huskies in the long series. They overcame themselves. Some really unintelligent plays by the Huskies. They beat the Washington State Cougars and Jesmyn McIntyre's Cougs 24-10. Quarterback Damon Williams, 329 total yards and two of UW's three touchdowns. His clinching scramble in a juke of two Cougs on a 3rd and 9 with 3 minutes left in a 17-10 game was the clinching play. Much more on the Apple Cup from the Huskies and the Cougs' perspective coming up, including Elise Woodward at 11 o'clock to talk about her very first play-by-play.
3: Now, that is a Husky I can like.
2: Maybe the only one for Jesmyn McIntyre, who was on the opposite sideline last night. This coming weekend, UW hosts Utah State, which lost at home to Idaho State in its opener. Washington State is at Kansas State, which won its opener 71-3.
3: Yeah, that makes me a little nervous, Greg.
2: Well, it was.
3: I'm not exactly thrilled about seeing that score. I know who they
2: Nichols,
3: were playing.
2: FCS Nichols.
3: Correct. Except to put up a 70 burger, that means at least our defense played well.
2: You know who went into Manhattan, Kansas last year and won at Kansas State? The Army team, the pride and dream of every heart and gray.
3: Oh my gosh. Do you know them?
2: Very well.
3: Greg.
2: Very well. I'm well aware of them, yes. They won 59-3 this weekend. Also in college football, Big Ten. What the hell in Ann Arbor? That was just crooked.
3: Oh! Was unbelievable. That did was, you watch the
2: yes I saw all of it, but it's crooked.
3: When they actually showed the replay booth and they aired the audio,
2: I did
3: it like 17 times.
2: That's crooked.
3: Big
2: Ten officials put an extra second that didn't exist on an apparently secret play clock no one knows about, but the Big Ten replay officials knew about it, and they gave Michigan one extra second, and that allowed the Michigan Wolverines to score a final play touchdown to beat Western Michigan 13-12.
3: Ugh.
2: Blatantly shady result in Ann Arbor. Last night, Notre Dame smashed Wisconsin at Lambeau Field in Green Bay, and Mississippi beat Louisville in the end. Seahawks, they got some issues in their defensive secondary for Wednesday night's NFL opener against New England at Lumen Field. Signs and what teammates are saying are pointing to Nicky Minori not playing. Of course, he hasn't had a full practice since that arthroscopic ankle surgery in July. And now, fellow starting safety Ty Okada has a hamstring injury. Did not practice yesterday. Seahawks only have three safeties on the 53-man roster, and two of them are hurt. Julian Love's the only healthy one. De'Anthony Bell just signed to the practice squad this past weekend. Could be starting with Julian Love on Wednesday. Then there's the issue who may be the third cornerback for Mike McDonald, so we can use Devin Witherspoon inside. We're going to talk about all this coming up. The Mariners, they lost 3 of 4 to the Athletics over the weekend. I was at the yard Saturday night, and it was bad. Booze, and more booze. More low IQ baseball.
3: That's not empathy.
2: It's
3: anger.
2: It's absurdity.
3: Yes.
2: There are 6 games out with 18 to play. They're off today, which means they can't lose. They begin a 3-game series at the yard in Soto against Texas tomorrow. We'll talk much more about what I saw at the yard Saturday night. Not much of it good. Sounders got 3 veteran starters back from injury, including Jordan Morris came back, Christian Roldan came back, and they still didn't score. 0-0 home draw against the New York Red Bulls. That's now 11 MLS matches in a row without a win. And in our high school football opener that we featured on Friday, remember? 2 of the top 4 Class 4A teams in the state. Lake Stevens held on late to beat Graham Kapowsin 31-26. Saturday, Bellevue won 14-10 at Kennedy Catholic in another showdown of top powers in the state. Now on with our Labor Day show.

0: Happy Labor Day. Those of us are laboring, happy Labor Day to you as well.
1: I know, this is so difficult.
0: The building is empty. The downtown is empty.
1: Of course, we got shoved into the workplace, and we're the only people here.
0: It took me 12 minutes to go from Roosevelt to iHeartRadio Studios down on Elliott Bay.
1: I was 18 minutes from Edmonds, so yeah, I got you.
0: You couldn't have flown here quicker than you could drive through downtown Seattle today. Greg Bell, Jessamyn McIntyre, we're with you every weekday, 10 a.m. to noon here on 93.3 KJRFM. Good morning, ma'am. Fresh off the Washington State Cougars sideline yesterday.
1: I wouldn't call myself fresh right now, but no. Yes.
0: You are bright and spry. How was it? What was the vibe like in the stadium? A Labor Day weekend, Sunday afternoon, Apple Cup. What was that like?
1: Yeah, it was different for sure, especially because it was warm. So if you're going to call it the Apple Cup, that was a little bit different. But I would say that I didn't feel like the fans treated it as such. It wasn't necessarily the Apple Cup. It was a rivalry, definitely. And there were more Cougs there than I think were projected. And I could hear them both. And I was saying off the air that if you were standing outside the stadium, you wouldn't be able to tell who was winning or what play happened by what team, because the fans were extremely loud. So as much a purple as you saw in the stands, even if you didn't see that crimson, they were loud and proud.
0: Yeah, the talk was that the Cougars had to return their allotment, the athletic department's allotment of tickets that Washington had given them for the game. And my response to that was, well, a lot of fans are going to buy on the secondary market, Coug fans, because they live in Seattle, in the Seattle area. Mm-hmm. And they're not necessarily going to buy it from the Washington State Athletic Department, although they should. But they didn't. And as to your point, there
1: Tons.
0: Was some crimson yesterday.
1: Yes, and a lot of, familiar faces on the sideline as well. You know, obviously MK, who is a crazy person, but in the best way.
0: Explain for the listeners who might not know. Please.
1: This is MK, who is Christa Bruce, who played for the Cougs way back when. He still looks like he would about to get on the field.
0: Yes, he does.
1: So he was there, and he does. I mean, everything he's done with his career is absolutely amazing, because obviously he played, but then he ended up, he has a gym, his own place. He's a pilot. He flies to games on his own. It's kind of bonkers to me, but he's the best kind of crazy, and that's what I mean. Anyway, yeah, he could jersey up and play on the defensive line right now.
0: Well, we're going to talk a lot about the Apple Cup today, because Elise Woodward's going to join us at 11 o'clock and tell us what her experience was like as the first game of a full-time Husky voice of Husky football, taking Tony Castricone's place. Tony, of course, left to take the Tampa Bay Buccaneers job. So we're going to talk a lot about the Apple Cup from both sides of it, from Jessamyn, what she saw from the sideline, from Washington State's perspective. What happened to ask Elise what it was like with working with Dave Softy Mahler? Does she even need a headset? She could probably hear him from the sideline.
1: Exactly. Yeah, we had some choice words when we were both going down to the field. So, yeah, I can't actually say them on radio. So sorry about that.
0: I'm nervous for this show because my wife's listening.
1: She never. Wendy, hi.
0: Wendy is listening because she's not working today because it's Labor Day. Mercifully, she doesn't have to work at Children's Hospital.
1: Same with Mike.
0: She was in there Saturday, so she did work this weekend. But yeah, I'm a little nervous. I'm going to be critiqued by a speech therapist wife who is going to talk about my diction.
1: Oh, hold on. Because we have something when it comes to that.
0: We will bring it.
2: Nerd alert.

0: rusher with a hand on the ground defensive end. Now, it doesn't look like they're going to have him. I'll tell you why. I'll tell you why I say that. But it doesn't look like even where he's going to play Wednesday night based on what I've seen and heard over the weekend at the practices in Renton. And now Ty Okada has obvious, it's a hamstring issue. And Jessamyn, he was healthy and practicing full go through the end of the preseason, which tells me he's gotten a hamstring injury recently, like in the last week.
1: Or a recurring situation.
0: Could be, although I had no evidence during the preseason to say he was injured at all. He was not limited at anything I'd seen through August. If it's a newer hamstring injury, that doesn't portend well to him playing on Wednesday night. And, I mean, hamstrings just don't go away. You don't wake up one day and suddenly it's fine.
1: Yeah.
0: So the fact that he didn't practice yesterday, the biggest, fullest, last full day before the game, today they're in a lighter mode. It doesn't sound great. Now, the NFL practice participation report scheduled for this game in particular, this one-off special Wednesday game, is a little different. And that the Seahawks will not have to. Yesterday was the first time they had to report. Saturday, when they practiced, they did not, which is why Mike McDonald came into his press conference and said, I'm not talking about injuries. I even asked him on Saturday, well, can you characterize how Nicky Maury has progressed in his recovery from the start of training camp to now? And he said, no, not really. I can't do that. But then Eamon Worry has since been limited. He has not practiced fully yet. So we're going to talk about the ramifications of that and how McDonald likes to play defense is going to have to change. And it could include an extra linebacker on the field, as in three off-ball linebackers, in addition to Derek Hall and DeMarcus Lawrence rushing the passer. That would be different. That's not how McDonald played it last year. He played it with more defensive backs in lieu of a third linebacker. He would have two linebackers on the field. I don't think that's going to happen as much on Wednesday night. I also don't think it's going to matter. I'll talk about that too. But lots to talk about, including Factor Fiction. You know the return of Factor Fiction.
1: It's back, baby.
0: I think the reason we work on Labor Day is because of Factor Fiction. I think the reason they
1: have... we used to do it on the Tuesday following Labor Day, but the people wanted and they deserve.
0: So, Factor Fiction is presented by Lucky Eagle Casino Resort. How it works is at 7:35 every morning, 11:35 every weekday morning, 2:35 in the afternoon, and 3:35. We make a pick based on the upcoming college or pro game schedule for the week. It's either against the spread or the total over and under, total number of points, either or. We make a pick at those times. You text into our Tacoma Dodge text line 49451, and you text in fact, as in you think what I or Jessamyn just said as a prediction will happen. And if you think we're full of beans, then it's fiction.
1: Yeah.
0: You text that to 49451. If you don't know how to spell fiction, you can't enter the contest. But
1: you have to do it in that window.
0: And what happens is you enter, and if you win, anyone who texts the correct answer that actually plays out will be eligible to win $1,000. One weekly winner will be announced from all eligible entries. The more you play each week, of course, the more odds chance of winning. So if you listen and you can guess against or with us, the more chances you do that, the more chances you have to win the $1,000. And then at the end of the contest, which ends on December 11th, which I'm not mistaken is the day before the Army-Navy game.
1: It is?
0: That's the show, it's December 11th, that Jessamyn and I will be doing from Times Square in New York.
1: So we'll have one more shot for you.
0: Exactly.
1: Yeah.
0: And take a wild guess what that pick's going to be, unless some Chuck or Ian or...
1: They would not do that to you.
0: I hope not.
1: No, they would do that just to like, rib you. Yeah, but no.
0: Let's hope they don't do that. At the end of the contest, the person who has the most correct guesses across the entire season, meaning from today through December 11th, will win $10,000, 10 large, thanks to Lucky Eagle Casino Resort. Play, stay, win the day. We'll do that at 11:30. I don't even listen to what... I was on with Chuck at 7, and then I turned it off and didn't hear what his pick at 7:35 was.
1: Oh, it'll be in the sheet.
0: Yes.
1: It'll be in the spreadsheet.
0: A reminder, if you're not going to the season opener Wednesday, the sold-out season opener after the Vinod Khosla ownership group is introduced in the morning at Lumen Field, the next best place to be and watch the Seahawks in New England on Wednesday night. 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It's free to get in. You could win prizes, including Seahawks gear, Husky tickets, perhaps to Utah State this weekend. 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
1: And Ashley's a good hang, man.
0: Yes.
1: Like, that's someone that you would be like, oh, actually, yes. Can I buy you wine? Yes. She's super fun. So I hope that.

0: you all, if you're up in that area too, because not everyone can, you know, drive down and everything. If you just want to go for a fun time and an entertaining game, definitely go.
1: 11:35, of course, Fact or Fiction. 11:30, we'll wedge around your talkbacks and the text on the Tacoma Dodge text line, 49451. That's when you always get a chance to be a part of the show every day. The Apple Cup, man, really not smart plays by the Huskies. Really not. Targeting into the quarterback's helmet when Pinnock was running. He lost a fumble along the sidelines, and then the DB just bashes him head-to-head in the helmet. That negated a turnover the Huskies would have had. Standing over a Coug, Eddie's tackled him, an unsportsmanlike taunting penalty that after the Huskies had stopped the Cougs on a third down in the second half. Running a dive play by the fullback. The end of the first half, just, I mean, were you just having flashbacks to Lumen Field 2 years ago when they were at the goal line to end the game? And I thought, well, one play Jed Fish is not going to call is a read option play because the Cougs famously stopped that to win the game 2 years ago here in Seattle.
0: Oh, I certainly remember.
1: So he does the opposite. Jed Fish called a fullback dive. I mean, probably the least athletic play they could have decided to play there. Don't get speed
0: also,
1: on the edge.
0: I hate giving him a little bit of credit, but also one of the most unexpected.
1: True. It was so obvious it was unexpected. Let's run a dive play on the goal line. The last play of the first half, he calls timeout with 3 seconds left. It's a 10-0 game at that point. And if they score a touchdown there, the game's over. A 3-score game going into the second half, it's likely over. And he runs a dive play to the fullback right up the middle. And the Cougs stop it with a really nice defensive stand. I was watching it from the Seahawks headquarters during the practice yesterday and the media availability. I didn't get the number. It was someone flying in off the left edge who came in and just shut the play down. I think it was 21, if I'm not mistaken.
0: Yeah, Keith Brown.
1: Thank you. Yes. Let's give Keith Brown his flowers for that
0: and
1: play.
0: He was injured all last year. He was just chomping at the bit. I mean, he was on the sideline every single year. And throughout my time, I've noticed that injured athletes learn so much by just having to watch.
1: Yeah.
0: And they can't be out there. I was so excited. He was such a leader on that team. Sorry to get on a little bit of a Crimson and Gray soapbox.
1: Yeah,
0: but
1: you know it.
0: During the first quarter, he was rallying the defense. He stood on a chair. He did not play a snap last year. And I saw him in a sling out at every single game. And he was just out there. He was out there. And he was an unexpected leader, I would say, just because he didn't play last year. So anyway, yes, he was all over the field. He had a monster sack, too. He really... I don't know. No, it wasn't a sack. It was tackling the running back in the backfield. Anyway, it was just like I went audibly oof, you know, when I saw some of those tackles. Anyway, yes, 21 is Keith Brown.
1: Welcome back. Good for him, Keith Brown. I'm glad you identified him for us.
0: Thank you.
1: You're welcome. I thought the Cougs should have gone for the instead of the kick and make it 17-10. I didn't know how many more times you could expect the Cougs to be down in touchdown zone there with 7 minutes left, but the new head coach in his first game decided to kick the field goal, which is the percentage play on 4th and 4.
0: When Jack Stevens has been very, very successful as a kicker.
1: Unfortunately for the Cougs, the veteran kicker missed his first two kicks, 52, and then
0: well,
1: a shorter
0: technically
1: one.
0: He made it before the penalty.
1: Yes, that was also a killer play for
0: that
1: the Cougs.
0: That sucked.
1: Yeah. It could have had a 1-score game there in the third quarter. I think it was third quarter, a 10-3 game if he had made the kick had counted, but there was a delay of game penalty that negated it. Then he missed the re-kick from 5 yards further back. Another point in the game that the Cougs could have gotten within 1 score. Anyway, Washington wins 24-10. I was at the yard Saturday night with my wife and our son, and man, the home nine got booed, and they deserved it. Another fell behind 6-0 to the A's and only had 2 hits through 8 innings Saturday night, both by Cal Raleigh. You know, it's really indicative of the season, Jessamyn, that we looked up at the scoreboard and showed Cal Raleigh hitting 180, and we're like, wow, he's really brought up his average lately to 180.
0: I mean, he did, though.
1: Yes, he did, but yeah.
0: I get it. I get what you're saying.
1: 3-hit night Saturday, yeah. 3-hit night.
0: Especially with the expectations put on him.
1: From 60 home runs to 180. More low baseball IQ plays, and again, it was Julio Rodriguez. Mariners down 4-0 Saturday night. He has a 3-0 count. So what's your job there? It's an easy baseball rule. Get on base. All the Mariners need are to collect base runners to try to get back in the game, right? Mm-hmm. A home run's not going to get you back in the game. A home run is 4-1. So, yeah, I can see if a home run puts you in the game or can tie it or get you close. It's 4-0. You need to get on base. And 3-0, you should be taking. You shouldn't need a take sign. High school players know this. 3-0 down 4 runs, you take. What's he do? He goes leaning over the plate and chases a pitch that wasn't even a cookie on 3-0 because this guy was throwing slop. He was throwing 80-mile-an-hour changeups most of the night. That guy for the A's Saturday night was 3-13 with an ERA near 7. He was the worst starting pitcher in the American League, full-time starter. And the Mariners got 2 hits off of him in 8 innings. And part of the reason is for stuff like this. 3-0, down 4 runs. Julio Rodriguez should not be swinging. He leans over the plate. He weakly rolls it over to third base. And the inning ends instead of a base runner with an out.
0: That was an unimpressive at-bat.
1: I was sitting there behind section 137, behind third base, just going, what is going on here? Does anyone have any accountability or direction or anything, any baseball sense at all? He should have been benched for that. Sit down. You're swinging 3-0, down 4-0. Sit down. Then,
0: is he given direction?
1: He doesn't need to be.
0: Oh, you're right.
1: There's no way a Major League Baseball player should not know that you don't take down 4-0.
0: Let's take Julio into account.
1: Yes.
0: Is he paying attention?
1: No.
0: Right.
1: He's checked out.
0: We've seen several examples of him not paying attention.
1: Throwing live balls into the stands.
0: So maybe he needs some direction.
1: Maybe his direction he needs is to the bench and just sit there and watch for a while.
0: Like I just said about injured players, I've watched them come back smarter. And I'm not saying I want him to be injured, but if you are forced to sit,
1: that's right.
0: You learn a lot.
1: And you also sit and go, oh, why am I sitting? Because I swing 3-0 down 4-0. Then runner at first, 1 out. No, 2 out. Well, no, nobody out. Runner at first, nobody out. Josh Naylor hits a screamer on one hop to the second baseman. A really hard shot. The second baseman, it's too hard. He bobbles it, and then he kicks it. It rolls away. And then he just underhand tosses it to second base for the force out. The shortstop's about to throw it back to the pitcher. But he looks up and sees Naylor's not even halfway down the line. And this was like... It took much longer than what I just took to describe it. And Naylor's not even halfway down the line. And the shortstop, you could see his body language go, whoa. And he throws it to first base for an easy double play. On a ball, Naylor should have been on the right field foul pole had he been running even a little bit. That's when the boos were the loudest Saturday night, when Naylor did not run out that ball.
0: The boos, that's tough.
1: Naylor should have been sitting next to Rodriguez.
0: People love this team, and when they start booing, you know that we have a pretty empathetic crowd, I would say, around here.
1: Right, and there were 40,000 people in the yard because it was Brian Wu bobblehead night, and they were booing, and we all saw it, and people around us in section 137 were like, what the heck? We couldn't believe it. Because it took like 10 seconds for that play to elapse, and he didn't get close to first base. That was just didn't try. Mm. Poor. He should have been sitting next to Julio Rodriguez on the same bench. I thought at that moment, Jessamyn, when Naylor didn't run it out, they're trying to get Wilson fired.
0: Ooh. Oh, gosh. That would be a weird mutiny.
1: That's what I thought.
0: Yeah.
1: I thought they are playing like they want to get Wilson fired. And then you look in the dugout when you go to a game, and you probably see it on television. Dan Wilson's body language standing on the top rail, he does not want to be there.
0: I think that this season has exhausted him.
1: It has. And they don't need to fire him. He's going to quit. He's too much of a man to quit during the season.
0: He would never do that.
1: No, and he's
0: because
1: got a commitment.
0: He comes from a player commitment background.
1: Exactly. Yeah. He's going to commit through the season he's committed to, and then he's going to go in to Hollander and John Stanton after the season and say, all right, I did what you asked me to do. Never had experience doing this. I took over the job for service. I did what you asked. I'm done. I got guys that don't run out ground balls. I got guys that swing 3-0 down 4-0. I got guys that throw balls into the stands when there's one out. I'm done. They don't need to fire him. He's going to quit. They are playing like they even want Jerry DePoto fired.
0: He will respectfully resign.
1: Yeah, he'll just say, I'm done.
0: And get an admin position.
1: I'll go back to my wife in retirement. And
0: he was really living the life.
1: He was.
0: Yes.
1: He's not now.
0: Well,
1: 4-9-4-5.
0: I think he just... Okay, this is the weird empathetic part of me because I'm a jerk when it comes to Sunshine. I don't necessarily speak for every fan, but I would just say that Dan is a very good person, and I think he cares so much about not just the team and their success, but he cares about each person in that clubhouse. And maybe that's to a fault at some point. I was told that's my greatest strength and my greatest weakness is I care too much.
1: I don't know why Dan Wilson would spend another day past the end of this season with the Mariners. I don't. I would be like, I did my job. I've done what you asked me to do. I'm out. I mean, it's unbelievable. The stuff I see on a daily basis, this team is, not only is this the most disappointing season in Mariners history, given the expectations, it might be the most poorly played. Even when they have 100 lost seasons, those are usually with kids that are trying and they're over their heads. These are veteran players making $80, $90, and $200 million in the case of their center fielder doing this. Those dudes need to sit. And Michael Arroyo, now that he's called up, put him in there. Montes, put him in there. I don't care. Give him no handedness, none of that. Play him. Play the kids. Let the guys who don't run out double play balls, let the guys who swing 3-0 sit. 49451 is coming out to text line.
0: You
1: agree
0: him,
1: or disagree? Fact
0: you
1: or fiction?
0: You want him to be more decisive.
1: And accountable for what he does. There's no accountability because there's no leadership on this team. We're watching, again, the 2026 Mariners as a perfect example of athletic talent lacking leadership. And that starts from the very top. Up next, let's talk to a team that has leadership. The Super Bowl champion Seattle Seahawks. But they aren't without issues. They've got some issues in the secondary, and Mike Macdonald might not be able to play defense in the season opener Wednesday against the Patriots.
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1: You know what? One of the great mysteries of this station and this network.
0: Oh, there are several. I don't know how many we can say.
1: One of the great mysteries is the friendship between Dick Fain and Jalela in Atlanta.
0: Let's not get presumptuous over here, okay?
1: I'm just wondering, how did that occur? How did they become friends?
0: I have friends all over the country.
1: How do they stay friends? How is he intimately knowing all of her background?
0: And maybe they're friends.
1: That just makes me laugh every time I hear it.
0: Well, I mean, okay, as someone who has friends that live literally in almost every state of this country, I can say that I would speak the same way about them.
1: He's just reading a script. That's
0: hilarious. I don't think so. I think they might intimately know each other, but not intimately. I mean, I think they might be friends.
1: It just makes me laugh every time. Mm-hmm. Well, it's not making Mike McDonald laugh down in Renton. I was there all weekend, and his cornerback and safety situation, two positions that he just outmaneuvers offenses and just out-schemes them by those positions, thanks to Nick Emanuori and Devin Witherspoon. Well, those positions are in some flux, and he's going to have to be creative on Wednesday night to be able to play defense the way he wants to. Let's just state off the top, if Nick Emanuori doesn't play, and looks like he's not going to, Ernest Jones yesterday was talking about it. Somebody asked him what Emanuori brings to defense, and he said he's like an alien when he comes back.
0: Until then,
1: we're going to play with the guys that are here. So he pretty much told you that Nick Emanuori is not going to play.
0: Or he was covering.
1: Maybe. It sure sounded. And then it looked like he's not going to play all weekend. Limited in practice yesterday. He's yet to have a full practice since the mid-July arthroscopic surgery on his ankle, which suggests he's not going to play week one. So what do they do? Well, again, nobody in the NFL played more sub-packages of 5 and 6 defensive backs last year than Mike McDonald. And voila, they led the NFL in fewest points allowed, and they won the Super Bowl. Is he going to be able to do that Wednesday night against the Patriots? Well, to do it, part of the time you go 3 safeties, right? Well, they only have 3 on the active roster, and 2 of them are hurt. Ty Okada didn't practice yesterday either with a hamstring issue. And you don't just suddenly get a hamstring issue and suddenly get healed from those. Those tend to take a while. The fact he wasn't on the field in the final full practice of the week, the fullest full practice of the week, 3 days before the game, suggests he's not going to play either. That leaves Julian Love as the only healthy safety, perhaps De'Anthony Bell, who they just signed this weekend back after they cut him the previous week. I did some digging on Bell, and he was shopping. He was trying to get a job on another team's 53. I talked to his agent, and he said that they were leaving open the possibility of coming back to the Seahawks practice squad, but that they wanted a obviously, at his position, he's been in the league now 5-6 years. He wanted a 53-man spot at another team, and none materialized. So this weekend, he was signed back to the Seahawks. And presto, he might be right in the starting lineup in the NFL opener because of these injuries to Okada and Eamon Worry. They also have on the practice squad Maxon Hook, who played a very good preseason and training camp, the second-year veteran from Toledo. They also have, well, they think they have A.J. Finley, but now he may be banged up too, the guy who they've had around for a couple years now and who came back from reconstructive knee surgery in early August and was a standout early in camp. He's on the practice squad as well, whom they don't have, of course, and who would it be the instant plug-in for Eamon Worry would be Bud Clark. The rookie second-round pick is out for the season with that broken ankle he got in the second preseason game at Tennessee.
0: That was a heartbreaker.
1: Right. So the bottom line is if they don't have Eamon Worry in the middle of the field, they want to have Devin Witherspoon in the middle of the field, move him into nickel. Well, you need a third cornerback that can play outside to do that, so they can move Witherspoon into nickel. McDonald would much rather blitz Witherspoon from inside and affect more of the game and affect the Patriots' run game from nickel than outside corner. But if he doesn't have a trusted third corner, he's kind of hamstrung to do that. Wrong word for this injury of Okada. He's probably hands are tied in doing that. So what do they do? Is Trevon Diggs ready? Well, yesterday I asked Adam Dirty, the defensive coordinator, and he said Diggs is good on scheme. And he's spun up enough that he could play and scheme, and then Brady Henderson of ESPN.com asked him, well, what about his legs under him? He hasn't practiced fully only 1 week since January because he didn't sign until the last week of the preseason after the Green Bay Packers had cut him in January. And Dirty indicated that he's getting there too. Now, we heard on the Hard Knocks episode last week, the final episode, that Diggs said he thought he would need a couple weeks to be spun up on game plan and his legs under him to be able to play, which to me is why they put him on the practice squad to begin the season rather than the 53. But the way they are in the secondary, I'd be very surprised if they don't elevate Trevon Diggs to the practice from the practice squad to the active roster for the game on Wednesday. Same with De'Anthony Bell. I'm expecting those to be the elevations for the game on Wednesday. And if they don't do that with Diggs at the third corner, if they don't think he's quite ready yet, Nehemiah Pritchett is the most obvious one. He's on the 53 currently. And that's the one who started training camp as the third corner moving Witherspoon inside. But then McDonald didn't like him enough that he started going to know Igbinogany in that role. And they didn't like Igbinogany enough that they cut him. He's now with the Cleveland Browns. Mm-hmm. So the quest for a third cornerback continues. Is Diggs ready or not? If he's not ready, they go back to the fallback, the original plan, Nehemiah Pritchett, who, if he had succeeded, they wouldn't have gotten into Diggs and wouldn't sign Terrion Arnold and gone down that rabbit hole at all. You see what McDonald's dealing with here. So, here's an escape hatch plan. Don't play the extra defensive back. Now, they don't want to do that because they'd rather have Witherspoon in the middle, but if they can, or they don't even think they can trust Pritchett to do that, or they don't think Diggs is ready, they could go three line off-ball linebackers. They'd have Tyrese Knight. I've seen him practice it a lot in training camp. Tyrese Knight and Drake Thomas, the starter Thomas last year, took Knight's job as inside weak side linebacker, but have both of those guys on the field at the same time flanking Ernest Jones. That would be a good run-stopping defense if the Patriots were trying to counter an extra defensive back by running the ball with Stevenson and those guys, but it might not help in pass defense as much. I talked to Tyrese Knight yesterday, and this is what he had to say about his new role, which he thinks is not all that different for him. Anyway, we'll get that in a second.
20: The three linebackers, it'll get you on the field, obviously, but you're doing it more in training camp. What's different? What do you like about that?
21: I mean, it's not really no difference to me. It's just like dime a little bit to the field more, so more with the passing strength. But to me, it's really no difference. Just a lot of everything the same.
20: So it doesn't really change when you were weak side, inside?
21: No, I ain't really nothing. No different, just to the field more than to the boundary.
20: How has this gone for you since the end of last season and the camp you had? You showed out, it seemed like.
21: Man, I mean, it's been a real blessing. I just came back healthy and I just feel like I've been playing the ball that I know I've been playing my whole life. And just this year, just everything just seemed more clear, just slower, just faster for me. So I think that just showed the type of growth I had, just the type of training camp I had, including that first piece of the game.
20: And it must help that you're in the same scheme now, going on 3 years, right? And the same coach who knows you.
21: Yeah, you know, going to year three with the same defense and everything, just start to blend in way more. I think it just helps me, just everything. I don't got to learn nothing new. I just got to continue to focus on the basics.
20: What have you improved most, would you say, from even year one to now?
21: I'd probably say my decisiveness and just again, that confidence is way through the roof. You know, once you got a confidence, you feel like you can do everything. So I think that's just the main thing that's been different with me.
2: Thank you, sir.
21: No, appreciate it.
2: Thank you.
1: That's Tyrese Knight, who was the starter as a rookie in 2024 as the inside weak side linebacker when they went to two linebackers and five defensive backs, as in six defensive backs at times, like McDonald wants to do. If they can't do that because of personnel shortages, expect Knight and Drake Thomas to be on the field at the same time, and that would be a wrinkle to the Patriots they haven't seen on film. And the openers are all full of surprises. You don't have film. You don't know what they're going to come out with. The Patriots are going to do things, obviously, they didn't do in Super Bowl 60 7 months ago. And so will the Seahawks. And we've talked about how he's going to have different fronts. He's going to have different blitzes. Well, this three off-ball linebackers would be different. He'd have essentially five linebackers on the field because you have Derek Hall and DeMarcus Lawrence as your edge pass rushers coming off the edge. And then Drake Thomas and Tyrese Knight, who's had a phenomenal camp. He is back in the coach's good graces. He lost ground last year when he got injured in training camp, and Drake Thomas took his job, and he never got it back last season. Well, he's getting things back now. And he's had such a good training camp and preseason that he may have forced his way into the starting lineup with Thomas and Ernest Jones. We'll see. It'll be interesting to see how much they go to three linebackers and not the extra defensive backs. It would keep Witherspoon out of the nickel spot that McDonald would rather play him in. Honestly, I don't think it's going to matter. I don't think Drake May and the Patriots are going to move the ball on the Seahawks, no matter what alignment they're in.
0: Yeah, my husband disagrees, but
1: of course
0: he's
1: he does.
0: Just,
1: he's from,
0: you know,
1: he's from New England.
0: He just is, yeah.
1: I thought the same thing in the Super Bowl. I said it before. I said, they're not. This is going to be a boat race, and it was. The Patriots.
0: You said that to me right before the game, too.
1: I did?
0: Yes, and you're like, oh, I think they're just going to crush them. You said it. I think you used that word, actually, that...
1: I think it's going to happen again. I think the Seahawks are going to boat race him because I can't see Drake May and the Patriots moving down the field for touchdowns against this defense.
0: I was going to ask, boat race via field goals again?
1: No, well, that was Sam Darnold's. He still is upset about how he played in the Super Bowl and missing touchdowns.
0: But he protected the ball.
1: And that's the most important reason why they won. That's the reason they won throughout the postseason. Darnold didn't turn over. The guy who led the NFL in turnovers last regular season didn't turn it over at all in the postseason. Up next... more side stories to this opener. Brian Fleury, the new offensive coordinator, has never done this before. In fact, he just became an offensive coach a few years ago.
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12: The north, highs cooler near 70 degrees, so morning fog will greet you by early Tuesday morning.
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0: That's when the whales come out.
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0: Elliott Bay. Our fearless leader, our boss, told me one time, right when I started working with you too, because normally I'd be right out there.
1: Mm-hmm.
0: Working on Ian's show, or like preparing for Ian's show. And he comes running in and said, there were just two humpbacks coming by. Why would you tell me that?
1: After it happened?
0: Yes. I was very, very upset.
1: Happy Labor Day to you. Thanks for listening. The Seahawks play in 2 days, the NFL season opening game, 5:20 on Wednesday night at Lumen Field against the New England Patriots. It'll be the first game ever for Brian Fleury as an offensive play caller in the league. The new offensive coordinator, the former tight ends coach the previous four seasons for the San Francisco 49ers. We talked to him yesterday about this opportunity. He had a funny answer to my question here in a few seconds. You'll hear his. My question was, who is he relying on for advice in this new job as a Super Bowl champions play caller? This is Brian Fleury, the new offensive coordinator for the Seahawks.
15: Get your first chance to call plays in an NFL game and all that. How much are you looking forward to that?
17: Obviously, I'm really looking forward to it. I've had more fun out here at practice these last 2 days than probably any of the last 7 years, so I'm excited to continue this journey and get out there for the first time on Thursday.
15: What have been fun?
17: Just going into the game plan process with the guys, and it's such a great group of guys, and they have so much experience together. They all have great ownership of the offense, and so being able to talk about things and how I see it and how they see it and make sure that it's all synchronized together has been really fun.
18: If anyone, Brian, have you sought for advice on this whole experience?
17: Unfortunately, the people I would seek advice from aren't really interested in seeing us do well, so not many.
19: What have you seen? This is obviously your first camp working with Sam, the quarterback. What have you seen that
17: in? It's my second camp working with Sam. But
19: first as a coordinator, I should say, sorry.
17: Yeah, I mean, just his growth over the last 3 years since I've been with him, and his confidence level has increased significantly, and his ownership of the offense and his command over like just the room and the group has really been really impressive.
20: A lot of guys today that communication is super important week one when you're adjusting on the fly. When did you know you were over the hump and making sure that messaging was clear across all phases?
17: Messaging has been clear since I walked in, and that's a credit to Mike and John. We really kind of got over the hump as we got back into training camp. I think it became really clear. We, had some growth opportunities in the off season as they were getting used to how I see things, and they were coming from Clint's offense and how they saw things. And then when we got here in training camp is really when we kind of hit the ground running within that first week.
15: It used to be in the 80s that speed was about vertical stretch. Now you see it used for stretching field horizontally as well. Talk about how those two things work together.
17: Yeah, obviously you want mixed elements. There's vertical separation, which you can create with speed down the field, but also, horizontal could be lateral quickness. This like the shorter area moves, similar to like a Wes Welker or something like that. And then there's also the ability just to use the entire width of the field with the same type of speed that you would stretch it vertically with. So, if you're using all 54, 53 and a quarter yards and whatever's left to the end zone, you're doing a great job.
15: Are you going to be down on the field or up in there?
17: Yeah, I'm going to call it from down. I was really pleased with the communication from upstairs. Justin Allen's doing a great job. Tyson Prince is up there too, and the information and the and Daniel Stern also, the quickness with which they're getting it to me has been outstanding. So I feel very comfortable being on the field.
18: What are the pluses to doing it there?
17: I just like being able to communicate in real time with the players. The way I want to call the game lasts about two series, and then you get into the flow of it and there's adjustments being made, and it gives me an opportunity to preview maybe things on the call sheet that I want to go to next and why, and anticipate just like one little nugget of coaching point that I think might make a difference. It's just easier to communicate that in person face to face when you're dealing in like microseconds. I just like that part of it better.
18: You're in two series.
17: What's
18: what do you
17: that?
18: Mean, what do you mean the way you want to call a game only lasts two
17: seasons? I just mean, I mean, we're dealing with outdated information in terms of what the New England defense is going to look like. And so how they decide to play us will start to take shape within the first two series, is what I mean.
2: Can you remind us which preseason games you did it from the field?
17: I was on the field the first one against Dallas and the third one against Kansas.
18: Your rookie tailback, wish you worked with him every day, but he hasn't played since November. Like, what are you curious about Wednesday night?
17: I'm just excited. I wouldn't say curious. I'm just excited to watch him play. I'm excited to see him get his first touch. I'm excited to see him be able to play in this atmosphere. And I think it's going to be the beginning of a really good career.
1: That's Brian Fleury, the new offensive coordinator for the Seahawks. The third offensive coordinator in four years, if you count the Shane Waldron, the end of his tenure. And then it was Grubb. Then it was Clint Kubiak last year. And now a first-time play caller for a Super Bowl champion. That's unusual. He was a defensive coach until just 7 years ago when he became an offensive assistant for the 49ers. His only coordinator job was as a defensive coordinator at Sacred Heart University in Connecticut.
0: I know it well.
1: You played against them, I think.
0: Yes, I did. And they were very good.
1: And now he's going to be the play caller for the first time for the Seahawks on Wednesday night. And Jadarian Price, we talked about all the questions on offense or on defense. On offense, the Seahawks questions start with their lead running back, their new rookie lead running back, Jadarian Price. Has not played since November 29th of last year, 10 months ago.
0: But that's not his
1: fault. No. He was from Notre Dame.
0: Yeah.
1: And Notre Dame didn't go to a bowl game because they got ticked they didn't go to the college football playoff. And then the Seahawks decided that none of the starters, including their top rookie and first-round pick, were not going to play at all in the preseason, which is why it is a curiosity to me to see what this new rookie running back is going to look like in a game for the first time.
0: I think he's going to be fresh.
1: When it's real. He should be fresh. I talked about him on Saturday. I talked about how fresh he is. He said, well, I've been working pretty hard during training camp as well.
0: It's not like he's not working.
1: Yeah, he kind of was like, hey, I haven't just been kicking back.
0: Also, that's some integrity to stay with a program when you know that you're not going to touch grass for a very long time. It's going to be, and I think that speaks to what he has to offer going forward.
1: He will be the number one back. George Helani will be with him. And Emmanuel Wilson is back to practice. He was full go yesterday. He's had that hamstring that he missed most of August with. He's going to be the short yardage back, it appears. A more thudding, pounding runner than the other two on Wednesday night. Up next, back to the Apple Cup, back to Elise Woodward, who had her debut yesterday. First game as the full-time voice of the Huskies. We're going to get her perspective. What was her preparation like? Did she over-prepare? Did she not use everything she prepared for? Did she need headsets to even hear Softy Mahler screaming from the sidelines seven levels below?
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1: Good morning. Happy Labor Day. Glad you're listening. Headlines are brought
0: Thanks
1: to you by...
0: Thanks for laboring with us.
1: Yes. Thanks for laboring with us. Headlines are brought to you by Coors Light, as cold as the rock is. 118th Apple Cup. Wasn't pretty, wasn't smooth. Another win for the Huskies, though. They overcame themselves in some really unintelligent plays to beat the Washington State Cougars 24-10. The Cougs' defense was strong, turning away the Huskies a couple times inside the 10-yard line. Damon Williams for the Huskies, 329 total yards and 2 of the Washington's 3 touchdowns. Clinching scramble and a juke of 2 Cougs in the open field on a 3rd and 9 with 3 minutes left in a 17-10 game was the clinching play. Much more in the Apple Cup coming right up in a few minutes with Elise Woodward. This weekend, UW hosts Utah State, which lost its home opener to Idaho State. Washington State is at Kansas State. K-State won its opener 71-3 over FCS Nichols. Also in college football, Big Ten officials put an extra second that didn't exist on an apparently secret clock no one but the Big Ten replay officials knew about to give Michigan a final play touchdown that beat Western Michigan 13-12 at the Big House in Ann Arbor. Blatantly shady result there. Of course, you know, the Big Ten doesn't need Michigan losing to Western Michigan, which would end their playoff hopes in week 1.
0: Are you speaking a little conspiracy into
1: Absolutely.
0: This? Because I am.
1: That was just ridiculous.
0: That was so dumb.
1: That was ridiculous. Last night, there's a whole other thing to that. Why, it used to be that when non-conference guys played those money games, they could bring their refereeing crew, officiating crews. They would be a MAC crew on the game in Ann Arbor.
0: Not the case anymore.
1: Now it's to the point where the big boys will say, nope, we're going to have a Big Ten crew, and if you don't want to play us, we'll go find some other directional school to play us. You take your $3 million payday and you either want it or not.
0: I've witnessed it.
1: Yeah, it used to be that the Mac would have been, a Mac crew would have been on that game. Mm-hmm. Not anymore. The big boys get to call the shots and have their own refereeing officiating crews. And the Big Ten, of course, is not interested in Michigan not being in the playoff because they lost to Western Michigan. The Seahawks, they got some issues in their defensive secondary for Wednesday night's NFL opener against New England at Lumen Field. Signs and what teammates are saying are pointing to Nick Emanuori not playing. And now fellow starting safety Ty Okada has a hamstring injury. He didn't practice yesterday. The team has one healthy safety on the 53-man roster. That's Julian Love. De'Anthony Bell signed back this past weekend after they cut him last week, and the veteran safety has a chance to be starting with Love on Wednesday now. There's also the issue who may be the third corner that we talked about last segment with Mike McDonald wanting to use Devin Witherspoon inside a nickel. The alternatives are plenty, but there's questions on all of them, including whether Trevon Diggs is ready to go after signing in the last week of the preseason. The Mariners lost 3 of 4 at home to the Athletics. Remember that easy schedule that's coming up in September? It's only easy if you beat the teams that are easy. 3 of 4 at the yard they lost to the A's. More low IQ baseball that we talked about at the top of the show. They're 6 games out with 18 games left. They're off today, so they won't lose. They begin a 3-game series at the yard in Soto against Texas tomorrow. The Sounders across the street from where I was in the yard Saturday night were playing at the same time against the New York Red Bulls. They had 3 veteran starters back from injury, including Jordan Morris came back, Christian Roldan came back, and they still didn't score. Nil-nil home draw against the Red Bulls. That's now 11 MLS matches in a row without a win for the Sounders, extending their franchise worst streak. High school football opener that we featured on Friday with the great talk with both coaches. Lake Stevens held off Grand Capalson this weekend 31-26 in a showdown of 2 of the top 4 teams in the Class 4A in the state. Bellevue won 14-10 at Kennedy Catholic in the other big showdown of state powers this weekend. Friday, we're going to do it again. Another showdown this weekend. And we're going to reveal the game we're going to do, the coaches we're going to talk to. We're going to do that on Friday. Remember, 11:35, Fact or Fiction presented by Lucky Equal Casino. But right now, we're going to the Beacon Plumbing Hotline, where the Washington Huskies play-by-play announcer, the voice of the Huskies, Elise Woodward, she's fresh off her very first broadcast as a full-time. She's done it before in a fill-in role, but never full-time. And now the voice of the Huskies having her first Apple Cup in her first game yesterday, a 24-10 win for the Dogs. Elise Woodward joins us live here on the Beacon Plumbing High. Good morning, ma'am, and congratulations. You sounded great yesterday as I was driving home from the Seahawks, and it must have been a ton of fun.
2: Well, thanks, Greg. You're a busy man. You're all over the place. So, yeah, I was just talking to Jessamine, both of us over there. I think it was a closer game than most people thought, but I also think game one, especially with, you know, the way that college football is now, with so many new faces and new places and all the things that it often takes time to work out kinks. But when it's in a rivalry game, I think things can get stickier at the end of the season, at the beginning of the season, whenever it is. I think you can have a grinded out football game. But yeah, the Huskies got what they came for, and that was a win.
1: How was it for you? Did you have fun? Was it nerve wracking? Was it comfortable? What was it?
2: I don't think anybody would describe that game as comfortable.
1: No, it was
2: fun. It was a lot more fun when the Huskies put up 2 touchdowns in the fourth quarter. But I think there was a lot of nervous energy in the stadium because, look, you just don't know in game one of the season what to expect. And it's a feeling out process. So, yeah, I think it was nerve-wracking until the fourth quarter for the fans, for sure. As for the broadcast, I thought, you know, there's things just like the Huskies. There's things to clean up. There's things to do better. But overall, I thought it was good. So, yeah, I had a great time. Cam is awesome. Softy is crazy and perfect. And so we had a really good time.
1: Well, take us a little bit behind the curtain, Elise. What is the preparation like? I know a ton of studying on depth charts and notes. Did you find yourself overprepared, underprepared? Did you get everything you wanted to get to? Did you get all the information you had researched and studied? Did you get to it? Was it, and what would you like to improve upon? Because this is a neat little deal to take over an institution like this. And of course, it's not going to be exactly as you want the first time.
0: That's not a little deal, Greg.
2: Yeah. You know, it's funny. When I first started doing this so long ago that I don't want to make myself sound like more of a fossil than I already am, but you always over prepare. There's no question. You have to prepare for crazy things to happen. You have to prepare for what if this guy on the defense, you know, has the game-winning interception. What? So you're going to go deep on your boards, and a lot of it is completely unnecessary because that never happens. But you never know when you need to go there. So, yes, there's absolutely a million things that are prepared that never make the air. And that's good. You have to live with it. Don't try to force things in or anything like that. No, I think, you know, it's all, I always say that with a broadcast, it's so often that you feel like your broadcast mirrors the style of the game. Mm. So if it's a free-flowing, offensive, beautiful performance that you get to call 8 touchdowns and it's everybody's cheering and it's crazy in the stadium, that sounds like a better broadcast than a, you know, 10-7 grinder where it's like 3 yards and, you know, those

0: thought it was Buda Baker because his body type, same exact size as Jacob Manu, and Manu had his jersey was kind of like crunkled. So it looked like a zero and it was a nine. So you got to like really hone in from up there. So, and it was a challenge because for Washington State, they had 50 new players, brand new coaches, brand new staff. So not being able to watch a game of film, and they didn't release a depth chart. So it was, you know, just, you got to really roll with the punches. And so there's sometimes a delay in like trying to identify because it, you literally, it's the first time you've seen this, you know, the starting 22s for Washington State. So, yeah, I don't think it was a surprise. It was just, you know, you really had to focus in on, you know, who was on the field and the personnel early in this game because nobody knew what it was going to be.
1: There's different ways to do it, of course, Elise. Do you play-by-play with binoculars on, or do you just consult binoculars between plays?
0: Oh, absolutely binoculars on.
1: Yeah
0: you, I have to. And there's two different sports that I have to call with binoculars, and it's football and it's soccer. Because the field is so big and because there's so much space to cover. And if you go far side corner, like it's really difficult to see. Luckily the Rasheed Williams play was right near, it was near side.
1: Right.
0: But I couldn't tell that he had stepped on the sideline like that. Even the officials that were there 2 feet from him couldn't tell until they went to review. But, I go binoculars, the wide angle, it saves my life. That's for sure.
2: Well, Elise, you talk about having to read body language and seeing, you know, even if it comes to a sticker on a helmet, a bracelet a guy is wearing, how much did sideline reporting like teach you about that before you were so many floors upstairs?
0: Well, you know, it's a totally different vantage point and neither one of them are perfect. When you're on the sideline, you know this, Jessamyn, like, you can't see far side corner
2: at all. You can't see the whole
0: field. I had to turn and watch a lot of... No, you had to turn. And that's why I think it's fascinating that the coordinators, like Ryan Walters, the coordinator, is on the field.
2: Mm-hmm.
0: And he said, hey, we got iPads. We're down on the field. This is new technology. They have eyes up in the booth. But I think that's fascinating because when you are up top, you are much... You're not in there to feel the intensity and the mood and the atmosphere and what you need. You are in a booth. Mm-hmm. And so I think it is fascinating from that, like the different vantage points. You can hear the pads pop. You know when it's a huge stick. You can feel the crowd. I think it's easier to be in tune with momentum inside when you're on the sideline. But you also, when you're down there, if it's a far side, you know, far side play, you can be completely blocked. And then if you're happen to be, you know, behind the team, you're totally hooped.
2: Oh my
0: gosh. You just got to turn and watch on the scoreboard.
2: If you're like behind the offensive line or the defensive line, we're not small, we're not very short people, but we are not that tall.
0: No, 5'10 is not nearly tall enough. That's all I know.
2: Well, it's funny because my dad was a linebackers coach forever, and then he was a defensive coordinator for a very long time as well. And he said once he went to the booth, he was so calm because he could see everything.
0: I can imagine.
2: Yeah. So, I'm just wondering if you had that same feeling.
1: Was it calmer up there?
0: There's no doubt. It is. And we have the window open so we can hear. I cannot stand to be in a bubble where you can't hear. Some of the booths were like, you have to really fight to get the window up.
1: Right.
0: And to not hear the crowd and to not hear even the whistles sometimes, if they're upstairs, it's a lot harder because you're so far away. It is interesting, especially from a coaching perspective. And Ryan Walters is talking about, like I said, he wants to be down there to look into his guys' eyes to see what they're feeling and really thinking. And to get that, you got to give something up, and that's like the up top view. But if you have iPads for them, then it's great. Now, calling the game, from my perspective, no, there's no chance you can do it on the field. There's no way.
1: Elise brings up a good point. You heard last segment from Brian Fleury, the new offensive coordinator for the Seahawks, is that's the reason he's going to be on the field, so he can be with the players and feel the players and directly communicating rather than on the phone with them. Elise Woodward joining us on the Beacon Plumbing Hotline a day after she called the Apple Cup win for the Washington 24-10 over Washington State at Husky Stadium. I got to ask you,
0: come on, don't be giving any more points.
1: Exactly. It was close enough, right? We don't need any more points.

0: I got to ask you, did you even need your headset to hear Dave Softie Mahler down from the sideline, or could you hear him seven floors below?
1: And I'm going to be really honest with you guys right now. Like, kudos to Softie. I told him, I was like, Softie, you are on at what time are you being on? At 7 a.m.? And he was like having to hustle after the player interviews to do post game. Like, I'm telling you, I feel like I'm a hustler and I'm a hard worker, and I got to give mad props to Softie. Like, the guy is passionate. He is like, there's nowhere he'd rather be. And at one point I was like, after the game, I was like, Softie, like, are you just going to go sit on the couch right now and, like, you know, maybe meditate or something? Like, you got to, like, your heart rate has got to have been at, like, 150 all day long. And the guy is just, I mean, you know, Softie is one of a kind. That's all I know. But he was hustling all over the place. And, yeah, but I didn't need headsets for Softie. That's pretty
2: good. I was going to say, yeah, I hate to give him credit because we had some words. yeah, but we always do. He's like my big little brother, I would say. But
1: of course.
2: I have to give him so much credit because his passion deserves to be on the air. And I'm very happy for the Huskies that it is on that broadcast because he really cares.
0: At least I got to ask you one of the things.
1: There's no question. Yeah.
0: I'm sorry. I got to ask you one of the things you are great at with Bob Rondo and Tony Castricone is providing real time insight from the field on something that the guys upstairs were talking about. And I know you have a button to press to be a part of and interject something. How often did you do that with Softie yesterday? Is that something that by play that you got to get used to, or you know it really well from having done it on the other end and you knew when to incorporate him from the field and when it could add value?
1: Oh, yeah. No, I think for sure. Look, I believe in the broadcast that I like. I agree with that assessment, Greg, that it is a conversation about what's really going on. It's not, I don't like to say back to you and all of the really formal things because that's just me and my own personality. I like to just say Softie and he can take it away. Now we went down to him quite a bit. And so, you know, it's almost like there is an audio element to it where if the mic is open down there and it's so loud on the field, his mic can't be open all the time. They literally have a 3-person booth,
0: right?
1: From a technical standpoint. So it is like, you have to time it out. If it is, you know, you look up at the play clock and they're going to line of scrimmage, you can't send it down. So there's a lot of different factors in that, but we incorporated Softie and he got in a lot of great stuff. And, you know, the only unfortunate part was, he had Chris Peterson and we went to break and we couldn't get it back. And so it was unfortunate that we couldn't run a interview with Chris Peterson, which was awesome. So that's one of the regrets that, you know, with timing, you got to hit the break and you got to do all those things. Right. Sometimes great stuff doesn't make the air.
0: Well, you sounded wonderful. You were informative. You were enthusiastic. And it's, of course, means so much to you being a dog yourself. And congratulations. And I'm really glad you came on with us.
1: Thanks, Greg.
0: Yeah, you're welcome. And it's proud to know you. And I know how hard you've worked for 20 plus years at doing this. And all greats to you. And keep going. Have a great time.
1: Greg, how is that possible?
0: I know.
1: I'm 18 years old. It's not
0: that's
1: possible.
0: That's true.
2: We both started working when we were 5.
0: That's true.
2: What happened.
0: That's right. The 23-year-old voice of the Huskies, Elise Woodward, joining us here on 93.8
1: FM. I mean, you guys, it is wild because when I said I was on the sideline for 23 years,
0: right.
1: I was like, oh my God, that is, how is that possible?
0: Right.
1: Jeez. Well, it's just like, oh, it's insane.
2: You should be proud. You should be proud.
0: Yes, you should be proud.
1: I appreciate that. I thank you guys. I appreciate it. It was a blast. And, you know, just like the Huskies, you go back and you watch film, you listen to stuff. And, you know, week two, we're going to be better. So that's, you know, that's the thing. And got the coaches show tonight at 6 o'clock.
0: Oh,
1: so that
0: you.
1: Should be fun.
0: There you go.
1: Over at Eureka. So anybody that wants to come out, you know, Jed's great about that. He really does want to engage the fans and have them come out. And so, yeah, I hope to see everybody tonight at 6 o'clock over in U Village at Eureka for the Coaches Show from 6 to 7.
0: Thanks for bringing that up. I forgot to mention that. Hats off to you. We'll be listening again, Utah State this weekend and the Coaches Show tonight at 6 o'clock here in KJ. Thanks, Elise. You were great. We'll see you soon.
1: Thanks, you guys. Appreciate you guys.
0: You're welcome. Elise Woodward, the voice of the Huskies, joining us here on 93.3 KJRFM. That's interesting to hear, you know, stuff when to go down to Softie from the sidelines and the Chris Peterson interview. Oh, we got to go to a commercial. And yeah, you'll always overprepare. The few times I've done it just for the state high school championships, high school football championships, we broadcast every December from Husky Stadium here on KJR. I've done it with Chris Kidd a couple of years and Mike Benton last year. And yeah, you overprepare for just what she said, for the just in cases of the fourth string safety who makes us play on special teams, and you know his background. And you, it's hats off to her. She sounded great yesterday. Cam Cleland with her, Dave Softie Mahler with her. They'll be on the broadcast again this coming Saturday for game two of the season for the Washington Huskies against Utah State. And of course, as she mentioned, the coaches show tonight with Jed Fish, the day after show, 6 p.m. It's going to be live from Eureka in University Village in Seattle. If you're in the area, come on down. Jed Fish and Lise would love to see you. That's at 6 o'clock tonight right here on 93.3 KJRFM. 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
25: Okay, I'm currently a Sooner dad, and it was on a plus station. College football is BS now. Mariners suck. And my daughter's going to transfer to Wazoo. So, Jessamyn, you have your hands full. And Marcus, you better come out to the MV.
2: Let's go. Bring her over.
0: That sounds like a challenge.
2: If there's nothing I'm up for more than a challenge.
0: He said he's a Sooner dad. Is that what he said?
2: Yeah.
0: Oklahoma?
2: Yeah.
0: Oklahoma plays Michigan this weekend in Ann Arbor. Presumably, maybe with a split crew or SEC crew instead of the Big Ten crew. I would think Oklahoma could get to negotiate that. We talked earlier, one of the things overlooked about that Michigan fiasco with Western Michigan was the fact that Western Michigan didn't get to bring the Mid-American Conference officials to that game. It used to be that when the little boys played a payday game, let's face it, that's what this is, they get millions of dollars to play in Michigan Stadium.
2: That's been pretty transparent, I think.
0: Yeah, but usually you get to bring your officials from your conference to that game. The road officials, the road conference teams. I've seen many times Mid-American Conference officials at Ohio Stadium when Akron or somebody's playing Ohio State, and not this time.
2: Well, that was extremely apparent.
0: Yes. Everyone knows now that the Big Ten was officiating that Michigan-Western Michigan game. That just gives you an indication of the big boys now get to call the shots. Hey, you want to come? We'll write you a $3 million check to play us in Ann Arbor with 110,000 people, but we're going to have our officials there.
2: Yeah, our wink-wink officials.
0: Yeah. And again, it was in the Big Ten's best interest to make sure there was an extra second on that clock so that Michigan wasn't eliminated in week one, Labor Day weekend.
2: I'm so tuned up about that.
0: Because if, let's face it, if Michigan loses to Western Michigan, they could beat Ohio State. They could go to the Big Ten championship game and still not make the playoffs for that loss. A home loss to Western Michigan in week one.
2: Western Michigan deserved that win.
0: Of course they did. They held Michigan.
2: Won.
0: They held Michigan to 7 points over 60 minutes. But the game was 60 minutes and 1 second. And that's why they lost.
2: And it's illegal.
0: 49451 at the Tacoma Dodge text line. We'll be back. Your text, Fact or Fiction, coming up in 3 minutes. My first pick of the season. A lot of talk about the Mariners on here. Some of them include, why are we talking about the Mariners? This isn't the flagship station. Who said that? 206. Oh. I understand why Cairo has to talk about them, but this is KJR. No need to spend time on things that do not matter. The 503 said, I agree with everything you just said in the opening segment. Sit those guys. Should have already happened. Sick of the lack of accountability. I've seen all 50 seasons of Mariner baseball, and this is undoubtedly the most disappointing relative to expectations. Jerry, Justin, and Dan must all go for any real change to occur. I wanted to read the 503 because, first of all, if you've been a Mariner fan for all 50 seasons, hats off to you, ma'am or sir. You deserve to vent. You talk about a fan. No World Series in 50 years, going on 51. Man.
2: I haven't been watching for necessarily that long, but I have been out here for 15, 16 years. And, yeah. I am very empathetic, so I'm like, I just wish for them that they could win. I'm not angry. I feel bad for them. And that's actually worse.
0: I feel bad for the fans. Yeah, I feel bad for people like that 503 that's been there for 50 years. I feel bad for them.
2: Same.
0: Our Fact or Fiction, this is the debut tonight, today, 11:35 a.m. every weekday on this show. 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
0: Day one of Fact or Fiction. 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Each week, anyone who texted a correct answer will be eligible to win $1,000. One weekly winner will be announced from all eligible entries. The more you play each week, the more your odds increase the chance of winning their weekly prize of $1,000. And at the end of the contest, the person who has the most correct guesses will win $10,000. Thanks
2: That's
0: to the
2: a lot of dollars.
0: Lucky Eagle Casino Resort play, stay,
2: well,
0: win the day.
2: Let's get to your pick.
0: All right. The music gives it away. It's college football music.
2: I think you gave it away forever.
0: I would be remiss. I would be ignorant And I would be ignorant of those listeners who have been asking me for months what my first factor pick was going to be if I didn't do what was true to me and what I'm known for. I had like the most wins 2 years ago when I had this show. I had the most wins at the station, but I didn't get the trophy for being the best picker because Anders picked like six games and got four of them right, and they counted him for 66%.
2: They did it by percentage.
0: They did a percentage.
2: Yeah,
0: I had like,
2: no, that's a little BS.
0: I had like 30-some wins, and he had six. Of course, he picked a lot fewer games than I did. But I rode the Army Mule to do that, winning the most picks on the station 2 years ago. So why not go back to what I'm tried and true, the Rockbound Highland home, the Army team, the pride and dream of every heart and gray. They host South Florida at Mikey Stadium in West Point, newly renovated Mikey Stadium, I might add. That looks great. Army's coming up a 59-3 win over Bryant, of lower division Bryant, where they had 648 total yards, a school record, 569 yards rushing for Army on Saturday. That's good scheduling in week one. What was South Florida doing? Well, they were home against Florida International, which sounds like a language school. It's in Miami. And they won only 19-9. The total number of points in Army South Florida is set by Vegas insiders and the consensus of Vegas at 48.5 total points. I don't see Army and South Florida combining for 48 points. If you agree with me to take the under on 48.5 of Army and South Florida, text FACT to 49451. If you don't think so, then you're just... If you like losing your chance at $1,000, text FICTION to 49451. And we'll have another one at 2:35 with Ian Furness. But Army, South Florida, the under. Total number of points fewer than 48.5. Army's favored by 3.5. I stayed away from that. It's gone up from 1.5 to 3.5. South Florida is in the, if I'm still remembering correctly, the American Conference, the same conference that Army is in. So this is a league game, if I'm not mistaken. I don't think South Florida's moved from that conference since then. They're in Tampa, by the way, if you don't know who the USF Bulls. Once again, Army, South Florida, total number of points fewer than 48.5. Yep, Army in the under. My old standby and my very first factor fiction of the season. Text FACT if you agree with me to 49451. Text FICTION if you disagree to 49451. And you'll have another one at 2:35. Jessamine will pick for us tomorrow at this time at 11:35 a.m.
2: Well. What shall I do?
0: Yeah, you go true to your roots at Washington State, heading to Kansas State?
2: No, I do not do that.
0: Yes, I don't
2: I
0: either.
2: Only go NFL.
0: Yes.
2: Yes.
0: Because she works in college football, she doesn't do that.
2: I know I technically could, and it probably wouldn't affect me, but it feels immoral to me.
0: Dirks is working on Labor Day. 253, Dirks asks, when a Seahawks player has a serious injury that requires surgery, do the Seahawks have their own surgeons on staff?
2: There's more than a few people who have asked that question.
0: And or do they go to a regular hospital like you and I? Well, they don't go to a regular hospital. They almost all, not always, but almost always, a team physician does the surgery. A physician, orthopedic surgeon, is Dr. Ed Calfane, who does most of the operation, a lot of the operation. But if they're tricky, if there's something that is a specialist that's known in that field, they will send Seahawks players to Los Angeles or to Birmingham, Alabama, and Frank Jobe, for instance, an elbow injury, or he's more of baseball fame. But there are doctors there's a hand specialist, for instance, in Los Angeles that the day after the NFC Championship game, in the NFC Championship game last January, Jake Bobo broke his hand. And he went straight to the next morning to Los Angeles, got hand surgery, had a pin inserted in his hand, and he played the Super Bowl with a pin in his hand that a specialist in Los Angeles did for him. So it is not uncommon for them to go outside the team to have surgeries that aren't within the Seahawks medical staff. But there are multiple surgeons and physicians on the staff.
2: But they are not forced to, like, you know, fill out some FMLA or anything. They're covered.
0: Right. There's an insurance policy based on their contract. And the care is... But they do... The collective bargaining agreement with the Players Association does allow a second opinion that the player can go seek outside of his team, and if he... That's fine.
2: Who was the wide receiver that went to Sweden for treatment?
0: Sidney Rice.
2: Thank you. That's who I was thinking of.
0: For the blood platelet spinning.
2: Yes.
0: Cliff Lee was here with the Mariners at in the early 2000s and did the same thing. That's become much more commonplace than it used to be. You used to have to go out of the country to do it, like Sidney Rice did. But now it's done in... There's a place in Walnut Creek that's well-known. that a lot of Seahawks players have gone to do it. Cam Chancellor was doing it. So how it works is it goes into a centrifuge. You draw someone's blood, and you spin it in a centrifuge, and then it concentrates the platelets, and then you inject that concentrated platelet back in, platelet blood, back into the injured area, directly into it. If you have a knee issue, they inject that blood right back into your knee, and it's supposed to accelerate because of the additional platelets that you spun in a centrifuge, it accelerates the healing powers of platelets. That's what the procedure is supposed to do.
2: Funding this.
0: Well, there's been some debate in the medical community. I'm speaking a little bit out of turn.
2: I'm not a doctor either.
0: But I've covered so many of athletes that have done this that I've investigated it. There has been FDA pushback on whether this is truly effective or not. And there are some people who don't think this really works. But the results, when it does work, has shown it is really quick turnaround time, which is why athletes like to do it. So that is still a prevalent treatment, yes. Good question.
2: I think we're good here.
0: 253 says, accountability is the easy part of baseball. Awareness and hustle, which obviously the M's are missing. Also, with the up-and-down pitching and lack of hitting, that equals doomsday. And there's one thing I wanted to read from the 206. Dear John and Jerry, meaning John Stanton and Jerry DePoto, I will gladly give up hot dogs from heaven, bobblehead nights, sing-along fireworks shows, bark in the park, and Humpty the Salmon being one for his career in the Salmon Derby for playoff baseball. That was well said. All those gimmicks right into one sentence.
2: I don't think that who was it? The 206? What was the area?
0: 206.
2: 206. I don't think the 206 is completely wrong, but I also don't blame them for having fun.
0: Well, yes, they attracted a different crowd than is the ones that are ticked off about the baseball, for sure. Ian Furness is here. He's wearing Coug gear. Must be proud of his boys yesterday, who held the Huskies to 17 with 10 points for most of the game, and then 17 until the very end.
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0: Hi, welcome back. Happy Labor Day to you. 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Cougar proud. I'm bracketed by cougars at the moment.
1: I'm still wearing it.
2: You're kind of a coug. You paid for it.
0: Yeah, I did. There's tens of thousands of dollars. I had my
2: you were invested in it.
0: I had my WSU hat on yesterday at Seahawk headquarters.
2: Attaboy. Good job.
0: Ann Furness joining us, the mayor of Maple Valley. Well, how'd you feel? Are you encouraged by your Cougs?
2: Yeah, definitely.
0: Defensive stand. They had two defensive stands inside the 10-yard line.
2: I felt like defense has been a massive issue the last few couple of years there, and so I thought it was a good start. I thought it was a good start for. I mean, listen, the whole moral victory thing. I know most people, you know, get upset about that. We had a first-time head coach, first-time play caller as an offensive coordinator, brand new roster, going against the 17th ranked team in the country in their building, hard place to play, and a returning quarterback. Who some may think is a Heisman candidate, experience on their defense. I mean, McLaughlin, Philly's been there for a zillion years. Manu, same thing. Like, they've got dudes, and our guys hung around. So, yeah, I thought that was good. That was good. It was just weird. I mean, just September, whatever.
0: It is weird. To watch an Apple Cup in 75-degree sun is weird.
2: Yeah, that's strange. But
0: it's so weird.
2: But we move on.
0: How do you feel about Pinnock, your quarterback?
2: Not good.
0: I agree.
2: Not since the days of Kevin Lapina have I seen something like that.
0: I thought he might go to the backup because it was the starter wasn't decided till very late in fall camp.
2: Yeah, I don't know. I mean, we'll do our Cougar thing coming up later this week with Alex and MK. I think tomorrow, but
1: MK was a beast on the sidelines.
2: He's always a beast. He's a treat. But I kind of think that in that situation, you're not going to put a guy, you're not going to throw. Now, I mean, Duggar's played some football for him. Is it Ebel? How do you say it? What's the other guy's name? Ebelshin or whatever?
1: Eschel.
2: The other guy is a freshman, or redshirt freshman, so to speak. I don't even know. Actually, they don't call it redshirt freshman anymore. No. Second year. He's a second-year player.
0: Second-year freshman.
2: Which is weird. There's dudes playing college football 7 years. I say 7 years, like the Hatchet boys, don't they? Like, they're 7 years. Like, what are we doing? Anyway, that stuff aside, I can see why they didn't go to make the switch, but he ain't it. I think that's pretty apparent. He ain't it.
0: Really?
2: So, yeah. He's too small.
0: Yeah.
2: And if you're small, you better be really fast. He's okay running the ball, and he doesn't have a big arm. So I'm trying to figure out what we're doing here, but away we go. So, yeah. No, I was encouraged, though. Very encouraged. Defense looked great. I mean, Trent Bray, we'll enjoy him while we can as our D coordinator because someone's going to hire. He's not going to be head coach probably again, the former Oregon State coach. Boy, he's a good defensive coordinator, and we've always known that. So, yeah, it was good.
0: Now they go to Manhattan, Kansas, the Cougs do, where Kansas State went 71-3 on Nichols.
2: Yeah, I saw that. they didn't mess around in that game. That wasn't like some of these teams, Rutgers losing. God, what an embarrassment that is for Rutgers. Oh, Big Ten, Big Ten had enough embarrassment this weekend, that's for sure.
0: So, man, you're right about that. Know, yeah. A fabricated win.
2: How was your Saturday at Mariners? Did you have fun?
0: No.
2: Oh, okay.
0: I had fun because I was with my wife and son, but man, Naylor not running out of ground balls.
2: So you were there. How bad were the boos?
0: Not bad.
2: Okay.
0: I've heard it worse.
2: Okay.
0: But they were definitely present, and they were loudest when Naylor didn't run out that double play ball.
2: Yeah, people are starting to see that stuff, right?
0: If you're losing the hot dogs from heaven crowd.
2: Ooh, that's bad.
0: It must be bad. What do you got today?
2: We're going to check in with our Molly Whoppers at 1 o'clock, Nathan and Chris. So we'll do that coming up here in about an hour's time. And then Mike Sando returns on Mondays this year for his weekly visit from The Athletic. And actually, the big thing I want to get to Mike is just the whole change in the Hall of Fame process.
0: Yeah, yeah.
2: And hopefully he's still involved.
0: I was going to ask because they've cut down and not someone from every city anymore.
2: Yeah,
0: and
2: so we'll talk to Mike about that. And does it change anything for the Seahawks, i.e. Mike Holmgren at the top of the list, but others as well. So we'll talk about that and then get ready for week one, which is in 40. This is the day before, apparently.
0: Yes. That's crazy.
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2: 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I'll get it right one day, Anders. Today's the day. It's fine. Nobody's. It's a holiday. It's a holiday.
34: Still got it
2: right. I think it's a holiday, though. I looked out there. It's good to have you here.
34: Yeah.
2: Yeah. Where do we want to start? Apple Cup, Huskies win 24-10 at Husky Stadium yesterday. Game you heard right here on 93.3 KJRFM. Next up for Washington, Utah State, which lost to a really bad Big Sky team. That should be a fact or fiction pick for anybody this week for the Huskies. I don't care what the spread is. Let's see what else we got going on. M's lose 3 of 4 to the Athletics over the weekend. They did salvage yesterday. Salvage, sort of. They got one win, but they lost.
8: That's the Richie Sexson win.
2: That is a Richie Sexson win, and every Cal hit from here on is Richie Sexson hit. Day off today. Weird. On Labor Day? Like, we don't want to play. Okay, MLB.
8: Get a day off? We don't?
2: Three-game series against Texas starting tomorrow. Two of those are day games. This doesn't make sense what we're doing in baseball. Okay. Sounders drew 0-0 versus the New York Red Bulls on Saturday. They still haven't won an MLS game in, like, eons.
8: Eons.
2: Tua is going to start for the Falcons because Michael Penix is still not ready to go week one. NCAA, crazy weekend all the way around. Michigan over Western Michigan, controversial last play. Notre Dame smashed Wisconsin at Lambeau, pulled away in the end. That was also yesterday. Ole Miss got a win over Louisville yesterday, and that, of course, was the same day as the Apple Cup. On Saturday, LSU blew out Clemson, and Oregon just got by Boise State among the highlights there. Here we go.
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2: All right, here we go on a Monday. It's Labor Day, but we're here laboring away. Yep, heavy lifting. It's called Sports Radio. We're going to make our way through this day. Anders, good to see you, my friend.
8: Good to see you too, Ian. How are you?
2: I'm all right. Good weekend all the way around. We had an Apple Cup on Labor Day weekend, which on a Sunday, and it was weird, but we'll get to that in a little bit. We'll get into some more college football. Got a lot to say about that. Seahawks start on... This is the day before.
8: On a Monday.
2: On a Monday. It's the day before, but the Seahawks open up. Like, what are we doing?
8: Yeah.
2: I'm still trying to wrap my arms around it. I know this, when it gets to Wednesday, I'll be like, all right, cool. We got an NFL game with the Seahawks. It's great. And then we have a really good game on, technically, maybe on Thursday for Rams and 49ers.
8: Yeah.
2: And we're all 49er fans.
8: Yes, we are. Big time. George Kittle, please play.
2: Do you have him on your fantasy team?
8: No, we haven't done a draft yet, but I just want him to play so he can beat the Rams.
2: Beat the Rams, please. Beat the Rams. So we got a lot going on today. The controversy in college football we'll get to, and just some other things with college football. NFL, Seahawks. So Mike McDonald will speak today at 1:20. And I was talking to Greg here a second ago, and all joking aside, today is the Friday, what would normally be a Friday.
8: It's such a weird football week, man.
2: It is. But this would normally be Friday.
8: Yeah.
2: So on the Friday, you do your final injury report, and then the coach speaks, and he gives you kind of, this guy's playing, this guy's not playing, what have you. They don't have to do their final injury report until tomorrow. And so because of that, we'll listen to McDonald, we'll monitor it. We may play some of it at 1:45 after Molly Watt Monday. But because they don't have to put out the final injury report until tomorrow, we are probably going to not hear a lot from Mike McDonald. I'm sure he's going to keep things as close to the vest as he can. And, you know, whether it be Eamon Worry, Ty Okada, those are the two ones at the top of the list right now. I think, you know, what's Torrey Horton's situation? God, that just feels like it's an ongoing problem. But we'll get to that later on in the 1 o'clock hour. But it is, you know, it is an odd week. It's a really odd week.
8: I get it. It's great to have football back. Don't get me wrong. I'm super excited. But we're coming off a week where the Huskies and Cougars played the Apple Cup on Labor Day weekend on a Sunday, and the Seahawks are playing on a Wednesday.
2: Yes.
8: The Mariners don't play on a Monday.
2: On a Labor Day holiday, when it would be perfect for a day game for them.
8: There's so many weird things about this week.
2: Very weird. Okay. Before I get into the aforementioned Major League Baseball team.
8: Oh, boy.
2: We'll get into that in a second. Molly Whopping at 1 o'clock, and
8: we'll get
2: to football. Today is the first day of Fact or Fiction, presented by Lucky Eagle Casino Resort. So, for the next 14 weeks, starting today, this is week one, 7:35 with Chuck Powell, 11:35 with Gregory Bell, 2:35 with whoever's me and whoever, and 3:35 with...
8: Wow, just browsing over me.
2: Well, you're here.
8: Yeah.
2: I think we're all on a day-to-day contract, my friend. 3:35 with Dick, Softy, and Jackson Feltz. We will have the picks. You'll pick a game, upcoming college or pro, against the spread or the total. Those are the two things we can do. And you will then, as a listener, have 12 minutes to text fact if you agree or fiction if you disagree. All right? And you only get one pick per window. So you can't like try to cover it up and do like five facts and three fictions and hope you got six entries or whatever. Right. Doesn't work that way. You get one. We actually, you guys will all be finding this hard to believe because I find it stunning myself. We actually do have the technology to do that.
8: Really?
2: To make sure there's only one pick by each person.
8: Wow.
2: We also have technology when you text in that we don't even see the fact or fiction things. They go to a separate thing than our normal text line. But it's the same one, 49451.
8: Stunning development.
2: And we can also tell you that spelling matters. Because the only ones that we do see are when you misspell fact or you misspell fiction. Or you add some, you know, little sarcastic comment in there as well. Then it doesn't register. All right. So it's very simple. You text fact if you agree, fiction if you disagree. Now, why do you want to do that? Pretty simple. Because each week, Anderson Hurst will call somebody and say, hey, you had a correct answer. Maybe you had 30 entries that were correct. Maybe you had one. You've had both.
8: Well, we only have 20 picks.
2: Yeah, 20. So either 20 or one.
8: Right.
2: But all it takes is one to be correct. You're eligible to win a $1,000 weekly prize. And then Anderson calls you on Monday or Tuesday, depending, and says, hey, you won $1,000. Those must be kind of fun phone calls.
8: Super fun.
2: Yeah. Like,
8: one of the best parts of my job.
2: Dude's like, what? I won $1,000?
8: Yeah.
2: Let's go.
8: I get a little jealous sometimes when I do it, right? Yeah, I want the $1,000.
2: We all do. Yeah. And they go, God, I can't believe that. I guess it pays to bet against Ian. That's good. Yeah, you're right. You're 100% right.
8: It's true. It does.
2: I did a fiction pick for Ian. I won $1,000.
8: Hey,
2: good call.
8: Just like the Mariners on Friday.
2: Root to be wrong. So, and now here's the bigger part, and this is the key. This is why you want it. We're starting today. We've never started on a Labor Day, as far as I know. It's always been on a Tuesday. So we're starting it today. So those of you listening today, you might get a little leg up on some folks, all right? Because at the end of the contest, the person with the most correct guesses will win $10,000 American dollars thanks to Lucky Eagle Casino and Resort. Play, stay, win the day, all right? How about that? So you want to just play early and often. And Anders mentioned it. There's 20. Now, most of the time, there's 20 windows in a week. There's a couple times when, if it's like maybe Thanksgiving, depending on if there's an early hockey game,
8: right,
2: things like that, then maybe it could be down to 18 or 17, whatever it could be.
8: Yeah.
2: I think probably the fewest you'd ever have would be 18 in a week, maybe. I don't know. That's not true. Take that away.
8: Yep.
2: Scratch that. Anyway, by and large, 20 chances a week.
8: Every time we're on the air and we have a pick.
2: Yeah.
8: I think
2: the only time I'm not on would be 7:35, or I'm sorry, it would be like Thanksgiving week. There's
8: right.
2: A few times, depending on how my show schedule is going to be with hockey games, we may just have one in the afternoon.
8: Right.
2: So that would be like, you know, but just make sure you tune in 7:35, 11:35, 2:35, and 3:35, your chance to win. So I'll have a pick for you. My first pick this week coming up at 2:35 today. Anders, you got Tuesday and Thursday this week.
8: Excellent.
2: So producer's picks Tuesdays and Thursday on this show. We got rid of Jess, so we should be a lot better. Our odds will be much better. She can't hear me, right? She's gone.
8: I hope not.
2: I'm banking on the fact she's not in her car yet listening. I'll find out here in a second. Love you, Jess. anyway, that's how we're doing it. So I love factor fiction's fun.
8: It is fun.
2: Our show, now Anders oversees the whole thing. It's kind of like his, I don't know what it is, your burden. But
8: it is a burden.
2: But you, on our show, I think you'd agree, I think we have more fun than most.
8: Yeah.
2: We kind of embrace it. We really have fun with it.
8: Yeah.
2: We really have
8: Maybe
2: fun.
8: Maybe it's our degenerate listeners that, you know, are big time gamblers that like to be a part of it.
2: I think that could be the case. we see that with fantasy football, with Funston every week and so much more, right?
8: Exactly.
2: So, away we go. All right. I want to spend the rest of this segment. We'll talk a little bit about the baseball team and then we'll move into football and then we'll get back to baseball with the Molly Wop guys who are coming up here today at 1 p.m. Nathan and Chris. So we were doing some math, and you know, I like all of us in this business, we hopefully have friends outside of the business, and you're talking to people and stuff. And this isn't earth shattering, and this isn't new. It has been a strange year in the emotions that people have had towards the Major League Baseball team. All right, it's just been a weird year, and it's just, I think, everyone went into this season with such high expectations and such high hopes. I'll go back. I'll bring it up with him today. You know, Chris did his thing at the start of the year. I demand they go to the World Series. And I think most fans were agreeing with him, saying, yeah, like this should be. And listen, if they get knocked out in Game 7 of the ALCS again, we're going to be massively disappointed. But okay, it's just, It's hard to win championships. I think we all understand how hard it is to win a championship. This city has seen three major sports championships in its history in terms of, again, please bear with me, the major sports championships. And I include hockey, and I'm not including 1917 with the Metropolitans. Sorry, Todd. I know you love them. That wasn't even the National Hockey League then. It was a different league, but it was the Stanley Cup. But that doesn't matter. I don't care what the banner says.

0: okay.
1: Zero of their talented players are playing. It's literally a Triple A team. Like, and we made that joke.
0: And they already are a Triple A team playing in a Triple A ballpark.
1: Exactly. And we made that joke a couple years ago when they were really bad.
0: Yeah.
1: But they have, you know, they've signed a couple players. They've become less of a laughing stock in terms of their actual talent on the field. Now their situation with the ballpark and where they're playing is a whole different story. But the fact that you lost to that team who had zero of its talented players playing, who basically threw out a pitching staff that I didn't know a single player for, and I follow this game pretty closely. Their season's already done. They've played worse baseball than anyone else in the second half of the season, and yeah. You lose 3-4 at home in the middle of a playoff race, or what should have been a playoff race. It's just, it's completely unacceptable. I'm going to say it again, this team's mentally soft. They're not ready to play. They don't care.
0: I think there's we've seen it throughout the year. We saw it again this weekend. Josh Naylor's base running, right? Julio 3-0 count. They're not focused.
1: No.
0: And there's no sense of urgency. When they do, you know, and then they'll have a win and they'll bounce around and celebrate and do the little dances afterwards. And you think, all right, yeah, there's some life. There's some juice here. There's some enthusiasm. And then they have a series like they had. I mean, Brian Wu has to have the best start of his career yesterday to get a win.
1: Yeah.
0: To salvage not getting swept in four, which I okay. So we did some math. Keeping in mind, and I think it just gives us a little bit of context is where they're at, okay? Because they'll say all the right things. Hey, we just got to go win a series, got to win a couple series, and you'll be fine. That's not the case. So, and here's why. So we did a little bit of math. Not knowing what it's going to take to be the wild card team or to win the division, all right? But let's just for argument's sake, Anders, and I think we can probably safely do this, right? We can probably safely say the wild card, and it's wild card three, by the way. That's the Red Sox and the Yankees are, I mean, the Red Sox are wild card two. They're 14 games above 500. Seattle can't reach that point.
1: Nope.
0: So the Guardians right now are two above 500. Toronto is 500. They're a game back. Texas is two under 500. They're two back of the final wild card spot. Four back is Baltimore. They're six under 500. Minnesota is 68-75. They're 4.5 back. And then you get to Seattle at six back, 10 games under 500. Can we assume that the wild card three is probably going to have at least 81 or 82 wins?
1: Yes.
0: Is that safe?
1: Yeah.
0: I mean, I'm guessing probably closer to 82
1: yeah.
0: than it is to 81. So let's just say you're going to have, say that's 82 is what you have as the barometer. And I don't know. There's too many wild card tiebreakers we'd have to look at and stuff, but let's just assume that 82. So keep that number in mind.
1: Okay.
0: In the AL West, Houston is two games above 500 at 73-71. Seattle again, 10 games under 500, 67-77. Now the Astros did lose the last two games. They have to go to Philadelphia. That's hard.
1: Who's playing really well?
0: Really
1: right
0: well,
1: now.
0: Right? So stuff could happen there. Texas comes here. You could kind of see a glimmer of hope by the next 3 days, but let's just do the overall math for a second. All right. So for Seattle to finish with a 500 record, 81-81. I'm not joking. We're not talking about 54%, which is 87 wins, 88 wins. No. To get to 500, Seattle would have to go 14-4. To get to 82-80, two games above 500, which this year probably gets you there.
1: Yeah.
0: Maybe. Well, because if you get to 82-80, you've also done damage against Houston and Texas. But to get to there, 15-3. So we're at the point of we're definitely at the NFL point of the schedule in terms of start counting the losses in the right column. Don't even look at what's overall. Just know this. They lose more than four games in the final 18. Their chances are next to nothing. Texas to go 81-81. Remember, the Rangers have the tiebreaker over Seattle.
1: Correct.
0: So if the Rangers to go 500, they need to go 10-8 the rest of the way.
1: Very doable for them.
0: Very doable for them. For the Rangers to go 82-80, they need to go 11-7. So let's just say the Rangers, if they play a little above 500, you can't catch them.
1: No.
0: I mean, realistically, you can't. Houston.

0: And maybe, because you have the tiebreaker, so that six games back is actually five. But more importantly, look at the record. If Houston goes 8-10 the rest of the way, they don't even play 500 ball the rest of the way. They're 81-81. That puts you back where you have to win 14 of 18 for Seattle. That's if Houston goes 8-10. If they go 500, 9-9, they have 82 wins.
1: Yeah.
0: Which then Seattle would have to match that, go 15-3. All those numbers, does it make sense? Are they still in it? Yes or no?
1: No. It's not even because of the math, because, you know, in previous versions of this team, I could see a version that the Mariners go 15-3 or 14-4.
0: Right.
1: In the last, if they're playing the type of baseball up until that point where it's like, hey, we're right there. We're doing the right things. It seems like they're battling every single day. If they had actually found a turning point this year, which we have wishfully thought has happened multiple
0: like
1: times.
0: That's happened,
1: exactly.
0: Right?
1: If they actually had one of those where they flipped a switch and looked like the baseball team that can do that, I would be still believing right now. And it's not because of their record that tells me that they're not. It's not because of how many games back and what they have to do in the final 18 games that tells me that they can't do that. It's the fact that when you watch them play, they look dead. They look like they want to get to the offseason. They want this just pitiful season to be over. Honestly, we hear so much about, you know, Dan Wilson's job in jeopardy if they don't make the playoffs. If they really like this guy, they would battle their ass off for him. They're not doing that right now. Mm-hmm. Absolutely not. Mm-hmm. You have Josh Naylor swinging at first pitches every single time he goes to the plate. You have Julio Rodriguez having focus gaps once every 2 or 3 days. You have Randy playing for his contracts is the only guy that's doing anything right now. And Cal Raleigh, like you said, the Richie Sexton home runs.
0: It's too little, too late.
1: It's way too little, too late.
0: Too little, too late. Too little, too late. This could end up coming down to and being one of the most disappointing seasons in Seattle sports history for any team. In fact, I was just giving it some thought this morning.
1: What would be comparable?
0: I honest to goodness could not come up with anything. You know, there's a couple of those Seahawk years after the first Super Bowl win, you know, but 2014, they got back, right? 2015, it started to slide. You could see the crap. But you know what? We kind of always felt like with them, they're going to be good enough. Like it's not going to be, they're going to get to the playoffs and whatever happens, right? So I don't know if there's one. I mean, the Sounders are having a really disappointing season, but they've had a zillion injuries. They've got excuses. You know, they just now started getting healthy.
1: Yeah.
0: But as far as these teams, this would have to be ranking right up there. I honestly, Anders, if you're going to go back, the year after they made the playoffs, was it 23, right?
1: Yeah, 22.
0: 22, so the 23 season?
1: Yeah.
0: That was a disappointing year.
1: But they had the same record.
0: And it felt better all year.
1: Yeah, yeah.
0: This one, when the fans have turned on you, I think that's all you need to know. Like, that's bad. And the fans literally have turned on these guys.
1: Yeah, I think the only one that comes close to me, at least for the Mariners, I can't really think full of the full Seahawks spectrum, but it would be 2024, the year after that.
0: Yeah.
1: Where Scott Servais gets fired, and then they bring in Dan Wilson at the end of August, and they end up actually going on a decent run at the end of the year. And it looks like, you know, you can have some optimism coming into the following season, which, of course, was warranted because the 2025 season was great.
0: Yeah.
1: And then this year's been an absolute dud, man.
0: I think maybe the 2015 Seahawks season, that was they lost the Super Bowl and they had that hangover, and can you remember everyone was talking about, can they turn it around? Yeah. Is that going to hang over their heads, the play? And they ended up going 10-6, and they finished second, and they lost in the division round of the playoffs. That one was close. That one was pretty close. And I was telling Chuck earlier when I saw him before he left, this Mariner team gives me 2023 Seahawk vibes. And what I meant by that is the 2023 Hawks were, they needed to change. That was Pete's last year, Jamal Adams, and frankly, Quandre and others. It was just the locker room wasn't what it was before. Jordan Brooks was pissed off at the world. wasn't getting a contract offer. And I know, look, it worked out because he got Ernest Jones, but it took him a half a year to get him back, right? So there's a lot of things going on, but Pete had kind of lost it. Like, he had lost the room, they had lost their way. And to the point of, and they can say what they want, for those of us, and Greg will back me up, that were in there, the whole cigars after the Arizona game was not to celebrate
1: someone's kid.
0: It was not. No, they were talking about, they said it to us. We're celebrating the health. Everyone got through. They were healthy. Well, you weren't all healthy. There's a bunch of guys who are out for the year. Like, anyway, but it was that attitude. We're done. Woohoo. Let's celebrate. Let's move on to the offseason. That 2023 vibe, when Pete got let go, initially, like, for a second, I was surprised, and I was like, oh, maybe not, right? That's what this team, it's just get us through the season. The vibes are, just get us through the season. You know, 2023 was Geno, his second to last year.
1: His last year? Well, no, then he came back.
0: He came back.
1: Yeah.
0: And Geno kind of becoming more of a diva. Josh Naylor's contract is not going to age well. Anyway, thoughts on that? 49451. That is.
1: Oh, you meant Geno Smith. Yes. I thought you meant Geno Suarez.
0: Yeah, Geno Smith. Yeah. No. The Geno that we liked.
1: Yeah.
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1: Fact or Fiction 2 hours from now. Give you a little refresher again before we get to that point. Molly Watt Monday coming up at 1 o'clock. Ian Furness with you this afternoon, joined by Andrews Hurst. We roll on this Labor Day Monday. Just real quick to wrap up our mayor conversation, my buddy. Big shout out to Chris Egan, loyal listener, P1 as they say in the business, listening to the show. He pointed out the Sonics in 96, or no, I'm sorry, in 90, help me
2: seven.
1: Out. No, I'm sorry. First round. 94. 93, 94, 63 and 19, and they lost in the first round. But that was the thing.
2: This team was really good.
1: The team was good, and they got through the year. The disappointment of losing in the first round, Mutombo and all that, yes, will never go away.
2: Yes.
1: People weren't booing the crap out of these guys at the Seattle Center Coliseum, which is what it still was then, before that. So it was a little bit different. The Mariners are just... People want the season to end.
2: I can't think of a team that had championship aspirations, universally so.
1: Right.
2: Fans, players, yep, executives,
1: yep,
2: and it becoming just an absolute tire fire.
1: Yes, I agree.
2: In the middle of the regular season.
1: I 100% agree. We will get, I mean, you know, I mentioned the Seahawks. It kind of started to go south a little bit in 2015, 2016, you know, after the second Super Bowl appearance. By the way, if you're just looking for the last time they won the Super Bowl and then they opened up against a quality opponent, they played Green Bay to start the next year, which is interesting because they ended up finishing the year at home with Green Bay, if you remember right, in the NFC Championship game.
2: Yep.
1: But the Seahawks beat them 36-16 that game. Kind of laid it to them. Early slow start. I do like the fact that Ricardo Lockett had a touchdown pass from Russell Wilson in that game. Again, foreshadowing. Anyway. Let's get a little football. Wild weekend in college football. Just real quick, Softy can give you all his thoughts on the Huskies and at 3 o'clock today. I'm sure he will. We'll have MK and Alex on tomorrow. For me, as a Wazoo fan, not knowing anything, not knowing what to expect, really not knowing how emotionally to handle the world we live in right now with college football and a new coach, new players, new everything. New rivalry game, time, place, state, all those things. New conference, which had very much mixed results over the weekend. Like Utah State embarrassing itself in the conference, and Boise State doing a great job. And I'll say our guys, too. Our guys, too. Hanging, I mean, let's be honest. A, they covered. B, the under. C, I mean, you go through the whole thing. Jed wanted to run it up on him to the point where he almost got one of his top running backs hurt. What are we doing? But they hung around. I'm all in on Kirby Moore until proven otherwise. All in on Kirby. I can't think on the West Coast, unless I guess maybe at Oregon, if there would be a more difficult place to have your first game as a head coach. Husky Stadium, packed house.
2: Ranked team.
1: Third year head coach in Jed Fish. Second year full-time starter in Damon Williams. Like, that's a hell of a way to start. And Washington's defense is legit. So I can't think of a tougher place to start. A first-time play caller is O.C. Miller, is first-time play caller. Again, hard. You don't know what you've got. You have no idea. You've watched him in training camp and practice. You don't know what you have, though, until they get out there and it's real against a quality opponent.
2: Right.
1: And they're hitting people.
2: Right.
1: You probably now have a lot better understanding of what your limitations are with the quarterback.
2: Right.
1: But
2: watch. Can I ask what you thought on Caden Pinnick were?
1: I just don't think he's any good. But that's one game. So maybe that's really unfair on my part.
2: Like you said, it's a tough landing spot.
1: There's part of me saying, can we make a quarterback switch? And then there's the other part of me says, well, they know what they're doing. They've seen him all year. And they don't. Maybe they were saying, let's get through this one and maybe next week, if things aren't well, then it's...
2: Build it up from there.
1: We get one of those other two guys in there.
2: Yeah.
1: The one guy that does know football in our house, as he pointed out, as the game went on, the play calling, the tempo got better for Washington State.
2: I agree.
1: Like it started looking like their kind of guy was a little more comfortable. I'll give Washington credit. That is, you're one of the youngest coaches in FBS football, and that's your first ever game as a head coach is there. That's tough. Your kicker missed two field goals. 52 wasn't close. And the other one that he made, then they pushed him back because the mystery whistle blew, and there was a whole bunch of those yesterday. It could have been a lot different game. You also had a seven-point game in the fourth quarter, 3rd and 9 for Washington, and you had 3 timeouts. Now, I'm not saying they're going to go down, but you had a chance.
2: Yeah.
1: And Damon Williams shows why he makes $4 million. Whether he's trying to run out of Seattle or run around guys in Seattle, he showed why.
2: Yeah.
1: And that's what he did. That was a great move. There's like 5 guys in the country that can probably do that, and he's one of them. That was a hell of a move to give him. But I came away for the first time in a long time saying, wow, Washington State might have a legit defense.
2: Like they look good.
1: And I know, so here's the thing. This is how it is. Everyone's got their own way to view it. Husky fans, we played sloppy. We were undisciplined.
2: Yeah.
1: Okay. Sure. So did our guys.
2: Right.
1: Like, you think they played a crisp game? No. Not any.
2: A lot of teams look like that this weekend.
1: I think, you know, Wazoo, they played hard. Defense played hard. They lost their best playmaker in the first series on a play that it is beyond me why that wasn't a penalty when Freeman got hit down the field without the ball coming his way. He just got blindsided, tore up his knee. Like, how is that not a penalty? And I'm sorry. You know, last week I spent some time blasting my own school.
2: Yeah.
1: I'm going to do it again. If anybody in Pullman goes back down the road of telling me that Yogi Roth is an honorary Coug and bringing him back for all these events and all these sit downs and all these things.
2: I couldn't stand him on the call.
1: I couldn't stand him before yesterday. But we at Wazoo want to sometimes think very little of ourselves. And so we just, maybe Yogi's the pretty girl and maybe she'll say yes to the homecoming. And so we pay her or him, we pay him handsomely to come over and do stuff for us. And then people sing his praises, honorary Coug. I didn't expect him to be a homer, but that broadcast was a joke. Now, we talked about last week, part of it might have been Wazoo, the fact that Wazoo decided they're not going to send out notes or anything like that to help the broadcasters until late Wednesday. So if it was me, I'd probably be feeling the same way. Like, but we didn't know. We didn't learn anything about our guys. But Yogi, I can do without him. Washington is going to kill Utah State. Like, it's just, they got all the other stuff out of their system, and Utah State just lost to a bat. Idaho State's not good. Traditionally, one of the worst teams in the Big Sky, and Utah State lost to them. Bad day from Bronco Mendenhall. Really bad day for him. Good weekend for Jim Mora. Colorado State got a win. I thought Boise State was fantastic against Oregon.
2: Good. Yeah.
1: And if you're Oregon, you're probably saying the same thing. Oh, we played sloppy. We did this.
2: Yeah. It's a similar situation, I'm sure.
1: I don't know, man. Anders, I'll tell you right now, I don't know if Dante Moore is it. I'm so glad. He looked great at times. Is that a time?
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1: All right, welcome back. College football, we'll get Mandel on later this week. His weekly visit will be interesting because I don't know if there's any true fallout. Michigan holds on to beat Western Michigan 13-12. Hail Mary at the end. There was a second Hail Mary Saturday night. If you're listening to Sports Nation, yeah, you've seen the highlight. You know what happened by now. You probably have a thought and opinion on it. There's a lot of anti-Big Ten sentiment out there, and rightfully so because of that. It doesn't matter where the officials are from. It was just everything about it was greasy. Every ranked team won this weekend. There's one more ranked team playing. SMU plays Florida State at 4:30 today. They're 19th in the country. But every ranked team won. The closest, well, I shouldn't say that. The one matchup of ranked teams, obviously, Louisville losing to Ole Miss. But everyone else that was ranked won. Michigan was the one that was on upset alert the entire game. They scored early in the first quarter, didn't score again until the second final play of the game when it was all over. By and large, I go back to the World Cup, Anders. And
2: yeah, you know, you're done with that.
1: no, because there's a good parallel here. So one of the complaints that U.S. fans that are new to the sport,
2: sure,
1: this year with the World Cup, they kind of jumped on and were enjoying the great World Cup action. One of the things that was a constant that you heard, that we all heard, and I have it. I think it's, I don't know how you do it. It's just one of the things about any game should be the integrity of the game and how it's officiated and how everything, you know, there's a start and a finish, right? Baseball, unless you go to extra innings, there's 27 outs.
2: Right.
1: You don't get 28 outs.
2: You know exactly how much time is in the game.
1: It's when the final out, there's no question.
2: Right.
1: Hockey, horn sounds, a little green light goes on. Even if a puck goes in, it's over. We're not going to add a tenth of a second.
2: Yeah.
1: NBA, college basketball, at the highest of levels, same thing. Soccer, the complaint was the arbitrary timing system, and it's arbitrary.
2: It's like, very much so.
1: There's no way to say it's not. If you have possession and there's four extra minutes and we're now at 4:10, 4:15, 4:30.
2: You get to finish out the attack.
1: You finish the attack. And as greasy as that is, I guess in a sense, at least you know it. But it's even sometimes arbitrary. What was the game? Might have been a Sounders game a couple weeks ago, and there was like, I remember watching it, and I'm trying to think what game it was. Doesn't matter. But I'm thinking, well, there were a couple injuries and goals.
2: Yeah.
1: And then they put 4 minutes up. I'm like, what?
2: And not like six or seven.
1: And it was four on the button.
2: Yeah.
1: Yeah. I'm like, oh, well, that's probably the way it should be, but that's not normally the way it is.
2: Right.
1: Well, Michigan, Western Michigan, if we all saw what happened, game's over. By all accounts, it's over. Then hold on. Wait, what? What? We're going to put some time back on the clock. Big Ten, and I'm going to emphasize this, 2 hours later, and they're getting credit for this, put out a statement and some video evidence. No, here's why, all these things. Mike Pereira and others who have officiated, by and large, general consensus is what happened there was wrong.
2: Terry McAuley on the broadcast.
1: He was sideways.
2: Yes, he was.
1: Side note, whoever was the rules official on the NBC broadcast yesterday is maybe the worst in the history of man. And that includes when they had the old, what was the guy's name, Michael Moorhead or whatever his name was. He used to be the Pac-10 guy. He used to be something last year.
2: Holmgren's favorite, Dean Blandino.
1: Yeah, I'll take those guys over this dude. This guy was Well, I don't think that's a. I don't think that's targeting. What? Okay, we move on. Everyone says it was wrong. The hard thing in college football right now, you've got enough problems as it is. I'll be honest with you. The best thing that could have happened for college football would have been for the right thing to happen. Western Michigan wins. They knock off Michigan. Sorry, Kyle. I love you. Love you to death. But all of a sudden, you're like, see, little guy has a chance. Even when the little guy not only has a chance but wins, that's what you get. It was just, if nothing else, we were robbed of a great miracle ending and an upset in a sport that's probably going to be more and more void of big upsets. They're going to be harder to find, harder to get to. You could see it. You know, Washington State put up a good fight against the Huskies. Boise State put up a good fight against Oregon. But the reality is those rosters are just better. They were better before. They're way more better now because of the resources involved. I mean, we've talked about it. Washington's quarterback's making $4.5 million. Washington State's $250,000. There's a difference. But you had an opportunity. And of all the conferences, the Big Ten, big, bad Big Ten, protecting its own somehow, some way, just was. We've had a lot of black eyes.
2: Feels gross.
1: Yeah, we've had a lot of black eyes for college football in the last 12 months. That might be number one.
2: Yeah.
1: That might be number one. It does feel gross. That's probably the best way to put it. Feel gross.
2: Yeah, especially after the whole Lane Kiffin stuff, too. Like,
1: you know, and while that Western Michigan game was being decided in however fashion it was being decided, at the very same time, it was, I think, 31-3 was the score.
2: Clemson-LSU.
1: Clemson-LSU. Clemson is just, that's a whole different story with Dabo Swinney and his reluctance to embrace the new college football. But yeah, it was a bad day, you know, and there's the clock has, here's the thing, what has been said over and over again, the clock has to be what you see on TV. Now you have wireless clocks and things like that. I laugh. We were when I used to run the scoreboard for junior football at Maxwell Stadium, Tahoma High School, and it's wireless. And there was actually a little bit of a delay from the press box there. And there was one number, I forget which one, that was kind of off. It always skipped. I think it was like a 7 or something. It would go from 8 to 6, and people would lose their minds sometimes. that's an old high school. You're in the big house. You go with, as Mike Pereira said over, and others have too, you go by what's on TV. That's what you see. That's the official see. That's it. Period. End of story. Because it should be synced up. To find, and I'm not giving anybody any credit for going 2 hours later and finding a different clock and a different view. No, no. Everyone in the world saw what happened. Michigan lost that game.
2: And why, like, side note, like, definitely with the soccer comparison, I agree, but why don't they do tenths of a second? That's always been a weird thing to
1: me. Well, here's the thing. In football, now, it's actually, people driving around right now, I'd be saying, hey, they do it at our high school football stadium.
2: Yeah.
1: Because they do.
2: Exactly.
1: Some of those clocks have that.
2: Exactly.
1: Ours did, actually, of all things, which is weird because it was an old clock. But I don't think in football it should matter for this reason until then. Because if there's 1/10 of a second left, it still says 1, right? Because there's a little bit of a delay.
2: It's true.
1: It'll still say 1, and you can still get a snap off. I think
2: But then that way it becomes more exact, right?
1: Right. But you don't really need like in basketball, you need 1/10 of a second.
2: To see the hand, like,
1: right. In football, all you
2: just get the snap off.
1: Get the snap off.
2: Yeah.
1: So it really shouldn't matter, right? It really shouldn't matter. Get the snap off, kick off, whatever.
2: Yeah.
1: Because you play through expired time in football.
2: Exactly.
1: Maybe you do need that now. Maybe you do. I don't know. That might be the next step. If they do that, then they're admitting they made a mistake. But I thought it was. And then Bryce Underwood, guy's making $12 million. Yay. Not good. All right. We'll get more college football later this week. Put it off long enough. Boys are standing by. Little mollywop Monday after the Mariners lose 3 of 4 to the Sacramento Vegas A's. We'll get to that coming up.
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1: 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M's lose 3-4 to the A's. They did salvage the one game yesterday thanks to Brian Woo's best performance as a starter. Day off today, three-game series against Texas. More in a minute. Molly Whopper is standing by. But Apple Cup Huskies win 24-10 at Husky Stadium. Sounders draw 0-0 with New York on Saturday. Tua is going to start for the Falcons because Penix is still not ready to go in the NFL. NCAA, big weekend, as we mentioned, the only team that lost that was ranked. Louisville, they also played a ranked team that was Ole Miss yesterday. There's one more game tonight, SMU taking on Florida State as well. Let's get to it.
16: 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It's time to mollywop. 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
1: 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Nathan Bishop is here, and then the other, on the, as I look through the our Zoom thing, I don't see a face, but I see the following. I'll just read this verbatim. Michigan Stadium Clock Operator. Are you with us, sir?
0: I'm here. I think I might be just a little bit late. I guess I had a pretty tough weekend. Yeah, it's a bad first day. Bad first day, I guess.
1: Just push stop on the clock, even though it said zero. Just push stop and see if you can send a little video screen and capture that and send it to the Big Ten office, sir. Well done. Well played this weekend.
0: Hey, thanks, bud.
1: Yeah. Michigan Stadium Clock Operator. That's going to go on for a while, by the way. Like, that's going to haunt Michigan and Kyle Whittingham for a long time. I wonder at what point after they didn't score after that first drive in the first quarter, the next three quarters plus, did he say, you know what? Utah would have been great. Like, why did I leave Utah? Why did I decide to leave Utah? Well, the Michigan Stadium clock operator and the Big Ten, they didn't have the worst weekend. The worst weekend, I think, belonged to the local Major League Baseball team. And we're going to get all that. But as always, we start with opening statements. Before we get to the clock operator, Nathan Bishop, fire away.
8: Yeah, that was a seamless transition from embarrassment to embarrassment. So thanks, Ian. I'll just lead it off with this, man. Like, this baseball team, this has obviously been a really frustrating season. We've talked about it week after week after week. I've been mad at this team. I've been disappointed in this team. I was at the game on Saturday night with my kid and some of his friends. And I feel like Saturday, everybody has their own thresholds for where they get to these kinds of points. I have a high threshold for Mariners nonsense. That's why I'm around them all the time. That's why I haven't ever really quit them. But I was, for the first time all year, just flat out embarrassed to be a Mariners fan on Saturday night. Like that, the performance, like losing the game is fine. Like we're all used to that at this point, and getting run over by a terrible A's team, you know, for the third straight day, that was fine. But the obvious lack of effort in that game, was appalling. And I'm not even a guy who gets upset about that stuff. Like, I hear people getting angry at Randy Arozarena for jogging after a double down the line or not hustling in from something, and I kind of just roll my eyes most of the time. But what happened with that Josh Naylor double play was embarrassing. It was really, really, really disappointing. It happened right in front of me. I saw it happen. It's inexplicable that occurred, and that there was no real fallout. I mean, I didn't follow it super closely because I got home late, but it sounded like the hitters all checked out of the clubhouse before the media even got in there. The manager said he didn't see it, which, you know, if the manager doesn't see what's going on, it would explain a lot about the way that he's been managing all year. But I think he probably did see it and just doesn't have the guts to call anybody out. And It's really disappointing, man. I don't want to be a guy who just comes on the radio and lambasts athletes for their efforts. I know their jobs are hard. I know that the baseball is a very difficult game, but it's been a pattern. It's not the first time that we've seen this kind of stuff happen this year. And, you know, with the season just fully slipping away, which we could talk about as much as we want to talk about. I mean, the season's basically over. I'm just really disappointed that at no point I've complained about the ownership ad nauseum here. I've made fun of Dan Wilson. Jerry DePoto and I are obviously not mutual best friends. I'm really disappointed in the players this week, man.
1: Yeah.
8: Like, I'm just so disappointed that these guys have not rallied themselves, that there's not been a pride that I've seen come through in their play, in their effort, and that I've seen the veterans have kind of just checked out for the most part, from what I can tell. It's just, it's a really, really disappointing thing. It makes me think to the great leaders that the Mariners have had. I think they have one good one right now in Cal Raleigh, but it's really hard to lead when you're having the worst season of your professional career. But I think of guys like Kyle Seager, Mitch Haniger, and some other guys who would have never stood for any of this crap. They tried this stuff, they would have absolutely gotten reamed in the clubhouse when they got back in there. And, you know, this is a team that this is an organization that struggles with big personalities, because it tends to rankle with the upper management, when people come in with big personalities. And I think that the personalities on this team, maybe consciously or subconsciously, have been built to avoid that kind of conflict. And when that happens and you need leaders, there's no one there to answer the bell, man. It's just really hard to watch as a fan.
1: He's just in time. He was a second late, but the Michigan stadium clock operator has left, and he left us with the great Chris Crawford. Fire away.
0: Tough one this weekend. had to get that one in there.
1: You're on it today.
0: You know, I keep thinking about the demands I made before the year, because I'm a narcissist and because I'm an idiot and I'm an idiot narcissist. But I keep thinking also, why is this not bugging me more? Why is them being 10 games under 500 clearly out of it? Like, need miracle upon miracles. 1980 U.S. Olympic hockey team got nothing on this one type of miracle that you would need to make the postseason. Why is this not pissing me off? And the reason it's not pissing me off is I can't wait to not watch this baseball team play ever again. It's such an unlikable baseball team. Now, that doesn't mean there aren't likable personalities. There are likable players in that clubhouse. I don't think Dan per se is an unlikable person. I don't like him as a manager, I'll tell you that much. I think that this group together just doesn't work so much that I'm just pumped to not watch this baseball team anymore. And that sucks, because that's not how you should feel. You shouldn't feel that way about any sports team, right? It sucks that we can't appreciate how good Brian Wu was on Sunday, because it means nothing for 2026. Absolutely nothing. In fact, if you want to do the loser talk, hell, it probably hurt them in their tankathon and their chances of getting a higher draft pick. And I hate talking like that. I hate it. But this baseball team is so unlikable. And it's funny, you brought up the Josh Naylor thing. I missed the double play thing. Now, I watched the replay later, and yeah, it was just a pathetic effort. It happened the day before on a throw to first base that was awful from Brock Rodden, where Josh Naylor doesn't freaking move. He just sits there and stares at the baseball. I took a picture of it and made it my Mile Wide screen cap, because no, I'm not asking him to get click-clacked and run over by the guy. I am asking you to make some kind of effort. And that's not me calling out Josh Naylor per se. It's calling out this whole team. This whole team is so unlikable and clearly unmotivated that I can't wait. I'm a Chicago Cub fan now. I can't wait till next year.
1: It's too bad it's not like a fight, you know, like an MMA fight or something. You can just tap out and just say, let's get to next year.
0: Oh, my God, yeah.
1: You know, just get to next year. Both of you are saying something, and Anders and I kind of talked about this earlier, too, and we've talked about this on the show a lot. Our show here, this show, Molly Watt Monday, brought to you by Simply Seattle, and just overall on the radio. And, Chris, I know when you filled in, you probably brought it up, too. Sure. I'm trying to figure out something that you just said, and I've all been trying to figure it out, because I hear it from my friends and, you know, others outside of the business all the time. Mm-hmm. Unlikable team. And yeah. I'm trying to put my finger on, because you're not the first one to say that. You won't be the last. We hear it all the time. So you ask yourself, why? And let's try to look at the why for that for a second, and kind of like my old why. Why is that? Chris, yeah. Is it because we had such high expectations and they haven't lived up to those. Is that why? Because it's just one of the most disappointing seasons in Seattle sports history for any team, because it was based on expectations, right?
0: Yeah, it definitely plays a factor. I think the fact that they're just not good, like, it's not fun to watch bad baseball, that obviously plays in the factor, but there's something deeper here. There is something deeper with this team, that there is just, there is a lack of energy. There is a lack of fun. There is a lack of intensity that I just haven't seen from a Seattle Mariner team in a really long time. And I think when you combine that with the expectations that we've had, and they haven't just not lived up to expectations, guys. This is not, they're bad compared, like we talked about with Cal Raleigh. They're not just bad compared to 2025 and 2024. They're bad. They're a bad baseball team. They are one 8-game winning streak away from being in the doldrums of baseball, the absolute doldrums of baseball.

0: the worst division in baseball in a really long time. All they had to do was get a little bit worse than last year, and they would have been totally fine. And instead, they've completely face planted. And I really think, I mean, I've talked about this all year too. And this is subjective. Everybody has a different tolerance or a different kind of thing that they like. I hate watching this team play because I like watching great athletes make great plays. And you see that on defense a lot. And this is just the most unenjoyable defensive team that I can remember ever watching in Seattle. Like
1: No question.
0: completely up and down the roster, especially with Julio apparently having a regression in center field where he's no longer this elite player. There's just nobody out there who, when they're playing baseball, when you watch them just move around the field, looks like this graceful, amazing athlete that does these amazing things that makes your jaw drop, that makes you want to watch them play the kinds of things that, like, even in a lost season, you know, you have Ken Griffey Jr. climbing the fence, or you have Franklin Gutierrez just gliding around there, or you have Kyle Seager's great defense at third, or on and on and on. There's nothing like that here. It's not just that there's no great defenders. There's barely even any adequate defenders out there. It is an awful product to watch, combined with the fact that they've scored the fewest runs in the American League. So you've got a team that can't get around the field to make plays on defense, and they cannot score runs. So the only thing that you can really do is sit around and say, geez, I hope Ryan Wu throws the best start of his career so that we can beat the Sacramento A's today 2-0. And that's it. Yesterday is the best case scenario outcome. You got one of your starting pitchers had one of his great starts, and you beat a crap team 2-0. That is the ceiling of the 2026 Mariners as a viewing product. That is a hard sell.
2: One of the Softy brought this up last week, and as we're talking about the personality of the team and the makeup of the team and the And again, it's not just Nathan and Chris that are saying unlikable. It's just we've all heard that. Chris, you probably see it in your comments all the time from Mile High. Anders for his postcast. I mean, we see it all the time, and I think part of it is the fact that they've let us down all year. And you know, baseball guy will preach to us it's a long season, and that's fine. You know, the funny thing is the one winning month they had was what, May was the second month. Like, we could feel okay, we're feeling good. There's just something been missing, something that's been a turnoff to the fan base. And Softy brought this up, and I've been thinking about it a lot. When you do something like you did this year with the top 50 players of all time, right? And you put together that type of list, you know, your old Mount Rushmore type of list, and you see a Jeff Nelson not on there, for example, which is, again, somewhat laughable, actually very laughable, but you see him not on there. And then you see the number, was it 7 or 8 guys on the present team are top 50 players of all time? And as Softy brought up, it's like, are we just trying, are they so soft that we have to appease them? Is that where we are? Is there a sense of entitlement? I'm going to take it a different step. Is there a sense of entitlement with these guys? They took us further than ever before with a baseball team last year. I don't know what it is, but I think all those things combined have been a massive turnoff for this fan base, Chris, and that's unfortunate.
1: Beyond and everything you're saying, I can't argue with. It's so hard to prove, you know what I mean? Because we're not in their heads and not often in the locker rooms. I'm never in the locker room. I'm definitely not allowed in there. But like, it's something. And whatever it is, I hope they don't think. This is my biggest concern, and I've brought this up a few times, but I'll do it again, is that they're going to think that this was just a one-off and that everything's going to be okay going forward. And I hope that's not what they do. I really hope not, because I can't deal with that. There's no way in
2: I don't
1: Hades
2: think
1: I
2: they
1: can
2: can.
1: deal with
2: Let me interject.
1: Please.
2: You because I think that's the concern a lot of people have is in one case, right, Nathan and Chris, in one place, it was like, well, let's just finish this thing off. It's better because you hear the I always think it's better to make the playoffs no matter what in any sport. But you hear a lot of folks saying, I'd just rather them, instead of going and getting beaten the wild card round in 2 games or 3 games or whatever, and teasing us even getting to the divisional, whatever it be, I'd rather just be done so they can, quote, make the changes. And then we've talked about in this show, well, is there any guarantee they would, right? Is there any, the answer is no. There seems to be this mumbling, and I think it's just based on, you know, people are speculating that maybe Dan had just stepped down. Instead of him being fired, he would just step away. Does that cure all the ills? I mean, in the eyes

0: of the fans. So so when I interject this, what I'm thinking is, you know, guys like Kmart, who's a team president now. Like, he's not the baseball president, he's team president. And he's got the ear of a John Stanton. Kmart has a pretty good pulse on what people are saying. Because I know that because he tells us that sometimes. Doesn't like what we say. You cannot go into whatever offseason, however long it is, and stay status quo.
1: No.
0: You just can't. Because the fan base, they're already turning on you. So, Chris, I don't know what the answer is, but I'd still rather see them make it. But I know there is a sentiment that people don't want them to make it because, well, maybe that'll cause massive changes. I think they're going to have to make changes anyway because you've got to understand what your clientele, what your the people that pay you, what they're thinking right now. What they're thinking is nothing positive.
1: It's been really interesting to see because there were, like, we've always been critical of the Dan Wilson hiring on this show.
0: You said it was day one.
1: Yeah.
0: It wasn't the hiring.
1: Yeah, it was just not, I mean, the process of it and the result of it are what they are. And look, last year was fun, but wasn't the ultimate goal. That's not the ultimate goal. And this year is beyond less than the ultimate goal. They've turned. The majority of the fan base now realizes that Dan Wilson isn't a good manager. Is Dan Wilson the guy who's the most at fault for this? Probably not. But Dan Wilson, I know a lot of people would just like this thing to be over because, number one, it means that Dan Wilson will be gone. And number two, because they just don't want to watch this baseball team anymore. So kind of an interesting juxtaposition there for sure.
2: I feel like there's an element of this, too, because, and this will sound like I'm patronizing. I'm not at all. The Mariners, because they've been a pretty good baseball team for the last 5 years, 2021 through 2025, they've inspired a whole new generation of fans. So in this last half decade, we're now dealing with either new Mariner fans or just new baseball fans because of all of their play. So for this, like for me, 2026 is a Mariner season. Like, I've been here before, or like, there's nothing about this. This is original, or there's nothing going on here that I feel that I'm watching. And I'm like, oh, I've never seen this happen before. Oh my God. The Mariners are crapping the bed. Are you kidding me? But for a huge segment of this fan base, this is really their first time dealing with this kind of a thing where the team comes into a season with expectations, with hype, with actual hope to do something great. And they fall completely on their face. And the last time this happened was, I think probably 2015, which is a lifetime ago. Anders was like seven in 2015. So, you know, I think that there's an element of this where this fan base, they're going to have to understand that for a lot of their fans and for a lot of these newer fans, their passion for the game, because it's new, is so hot. Like, they're so high.
3: Yes.
2: And they're so excited about this. And now they have this disappointment, and that crash is going to be way harder than it is for somebody like me who can't even feel anything with this team anymore. So it is just really a tough thing for them to deal with.
3: Yeah, I'll jump in on that because I've said this multiple times. The nostalgia factor that the Mariners play into really ticks me off a lot, probably more than others, because I didn't experience that 90s Griffey, Randy, Edgar, all that stuff. This era right now, the early 2020s, is that for me. So having it be like this now is making that even more frustrating as we just pitter out one of the most talented teams. And that's the other thing. You could argue this is one of the most talented teams in team history.
0: Well,
3: and
0: they got more top 50 guys than anybody else, right?
1: Yeah.
3: Yeah, that's true. So it's just all of those things combined put everything together.
0: I think, and Nathan, I had to go back and look and see, and I was trying to find the reference point when you're talking about the 2015 season. Well, there's a parallel there, guys. I mean, 2014,
2: absolutely.
0: Yeah, 2014 team, 87-75, and you know,
2: they signed Nelson Cruz in the offseason after 2014.
0: Yep, they had Robbie Cano already in the team, and you know, you had Lloyd McClendon as your manager, and then they go 76-86 the next year, 87 to 76 wins right now, 90 wins last season, and they're staring at something not even close to that this year. So, there is that parallel. But you're right. I think there's an interesting thing. The three of us, not Anders, because he is a little bit younger, we joke about that, but we've been through a lot of this crap before.
1: Oh, yeah.
0: This does feel different to me. It feels different to me because I'll go back to the first mollywop of the year. And Chris, God bless you.
1: Yeah.
0: I, I demand they go to the World Series. And you know what? We got the reaction on the text line that day. People were like, yeah, blank yes, man. 100%. Yeah. Let's demand as a Mariner fan excellence. And there's no reason not to. And then they haven't delivered. When we come back, I'm going to ask you guys a very simple question. Is there anything they can do to salvage this year? Is there anything they can do? And I'll try to make an argument. It'll get shot down, but we'll ask the boys the question. And then we'll check back in and see if the Michigan Stadium clock operator is still around. I'm not sure where he went. We'll find out next.
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24: It's not too late to fire Dan Wilson. It's not too late to just replace him with a ficus. Just stick a houseplant right there in the corner and say, you're the manager now. Because we're at a point where replacing Dan Wilson with a plant is actually probably an upgrade. That's how much he's hurting his team right now. I think Manny Acta really inherited 2 bad jobs in his career, and that kind of painted him. But you talk about a guy who, almost the opposite of Dan Wilson in terms of how he understands game state, and I don't want to say he's a stat head, but he's a lot closer than Wilson is. I think Manny Acta would be an enormous upgrade.
0: Or a plant, apparently, according to Joe Sheehan. He'll be back with us tomorrow's weekly visit. I knew you'd get a kick out of that, Chris.
1: After I saw his stuff on Blue Sky, I was so excited to listen to him on your show.
0: Oh, he was
1: that day,
0: up.
1: And he did not disappoint. No. The way the Seattle Mariners have. That's no. For damn sure.
0: Cleveland, Baltimore just beat Cleveland, so the Orioles now improved to 70-75. So there you go. That's in the wild card race. Cleveland, with that loss, drops to 73-72. So depending on what Toronto does later against the Athletics, got a little bit of a log jam there. That final third wild card spot along the way. So okay. I asked you guys a question earlier. Can they salvage it? I threw out the numbers earlier. Okay. Anders and I were talking about this. So if you just look at the other two teams, and we'll just, if we just start for a second with, I guess the first place team would be the Houston Astros. So the Astros right now, two games above 500, and they lead Seattle by, it says six. In reality, it's five games because they have the tiebreaker. Seattle does. But right. If the Astros the rest of the season go 8-10, they will finish 81-81 if they go 8-10. If they go 500, 9-9, they're 82-80. So keeping those numbers in mind. Texas, okay. Right now, if they go 10-8, they'll go 81-81. If they go 11-7, they'll go 82-80. I'm kind of looking at the 80-82 range and 81 range somewhere in there. That's kind of the cutoff, maybe, and you think that might win it this year. For Seattle to get to either one of those numbers, to get to 500, the Mariners would have to go 14-4. To go above 500, 82-80, they would have to go 15-3. Two questions here when I said, can they salvage it? Are either one of those things possible? And what could salvage, if anything, this season, Chris Crawford?
1: I mean, it's possible. It's possible Kelly Kapowski could return my calls too. Like, there's just, and it's funny because those records you said, I believe the Seahawks went 15-3 last year. So, hey, you know, we've seen professional sports teams. Nah. And here's the thing I wanted to bring up too, because the Seattle Mariners are going to try in some point and sell 2026 as the year that we saw Cade Anderson and Las Montez and Michael Arroyo all make their debuts. And Cole Young had his best season, and they're going to try to sell you on that. And don't believe it. Don't listen to it whatsoever. There's nothing. I mean, even if they make the postseason, unless they do damage in the postseason and there's nothing that suggests they can, the season is an absolute waste. So I looked up the meaning of salvage, by the way, because I use it so often. I was wondering if I was using it wrong. Salvage means to rescue or recover something valuable from damage, destruction, or loss. Damage, destruction, and loss, all done. There's no salvaging this. There is selling for scraps, maybe. You might be able to scrap some of this and go down to Taylortown and Shelton and sell some of this stuff. But like, there's nothing I think that they can do over this final. It's exactly 1/9 of the season. You have 1/9 of the season left. There's nothing they can do in that final 1/9 to suggest that they are going to be able to call anything but 2026 as a lost cause.
0: 14-4, 15-3. Possible, Nate, and can they salvage anything?
2: You know what's funny is, no, they can't do it. But they've made the playoffs twice in this decade, and the first time they mostly did it because they won 14 games in a row. And the second time they did it because they went 17 out of 18. They went 17-1 over an 18 game stretch. And otherwise, their seasons were pretty much just kind of plodding along a big boatload of mediocrity, just like most of this season has been. So, no, I don't think they can do that, but I think it's worth noting that they have done it before. And in fact, it's kind of been what's been required of them in order to make the playoffs in the past, because they cannot and will not ever build a truly great roster here in Seattle as long as the people in charge are still in charge, which they will be forever. As far as what they can salvage, I mean, I'm with Chris, man. Like, to me, if this season does not play out in some sort of miraculous fashion that ends in at least an American League championship appearance, the future of this organization has gotten much, much darker over the past 6 months than it was, I think, any time this decade. Because I hate to tell you, man, like, sure, I like Cade Anderson. I like Las Montez. I like Colt Emerson. I like Cole Young. I don't see these guys being the superstars in the next 2 to 3 years that are going to offset for the fact that, guess what, guys? That rotation that you had that carried the water for you for the last 5 years, it's gone. Like, I know that the guys are here now, but Cade Anderson is probably the only one with better days ahead of him than he has behind him. You are going to have to come to grips with that. And when you couple that with the fact that this team can no longer reliably produce scrap heap reliever aces, and they will never, ever, ever, ever understand how to build a complete major league lineup, I don't know what you're salvaging, man. 2027 and through 2029 are contingent upon hitting the lottery with your prospects. And it's important to remember that even great prospects are lottery tickets. They are not guaranteed stars. And that's the only thing this org is going to try to sell you in this offseason, is that all these young kids, we're doing the next wave of talent. They're going to come through and make something great. Don't buy it for a freaking second, man. They dropped the bag on a historic level this year, and there are huge questions ahead of them.
0: I want to wrap it up with this. First of all, Montez comes in, has an incredible debut against Boston. I mean, just incredible. 2-for-4, hits a home run, 2 RBIs. And then the next day follows up, gets a hit in the second game, 1-for-5. Okay, we're okay. Hit a foul ball that almost killed somebody and broke a seat and all that, because exit velo. Anders, exit velo. Anyway, the next 3 games he's been 0-for. And that you're going to expect that. There's going to be some growing pains along the way with a young guy. We'll see what the future holds for him, but I think we've seen probably the last Montez experience all the way through. It's really good or not good. It's yes or no, which is fine. I mean, he's going to give us some moments that are going to be cool. Michael Arroyo, what does he do? Chris, let's lean on your expertise here, because he's coming up.
1: I'm really excited to see how he does, because this is the type of guy that has no real master trait. Like, there's no like double plus tool here, but there's a lot of above average, in fact, I would say everything is above average, and that gives you a chance to be a really good player. But it's also the type of guy too, who as a rookie, I don't expect a hell of a lot of. I expect some growing pains for him, even though the skill set is high. But when you don't have that carry tool, it could be tough to just make that acclimation. But he's someone who's a really good player. I'm going to be very curious. I just talked about this on my OI, that like, it'll be interesting to see what kind of role they're expecting to carve out.
0: I was just
1: going to
0: ask you, what's ideal?
1: So ideally he'd be second base, but second base is, that's done. Cole Young has done more than enough to be the starting second baseman. I think he can be a fine third baseman. I think he would be okay there, and enough offensive upside there to play there. But he has that kind of skill set where he can play a little bit of short, he can play second, he can play third. I think he would be fine in the outfield as well. So, you know, that everybody's looking for the next Ben Zobrist, and he doesn't have quite the Ben Zobrist plate skills, but he has the tools to be a very, very good player who hits near the top of the lineup and gives you 4 to 5 wins in his best seasons. I'm very excited for Michael Arroyo. Yes, 1,000% trade bait. In fact, all of these guys, I think, are trade bait. Lazaro Montez, the only guy you're not moving is Cape. Like, it just doesn't make sense unless you're getting an absolute bona fide superstar. It just doesn't make sense to give up the cost control. And let's just be honest, that's something that matters. And the talent of a Cade Anderson, who, by the way, has been so much better than the numbers suggest in his first 3 starts. And a ton of bad luck for him. And playing behind this terrible defense, of course, as well, doesn't help. But, yeah. Absolutely trade bait. Montez should be trade bait. Arroyo should be trade bait. Fallon Celestin, all of these guys. They're the only untouchable I would have in my system is Cade Anderson.
0: God, I just had these. I've got Adam Jones nightmares dancing through my head right now. Sorry.
1: I get it.
0: I can see.
1: I get it.
0: Seeing Montez out there and, you know, patrolling center field at Fenway Park or something, or right field.
1: Don't trade for a Canadian next time. I mean, we've learned our lesson.
3: That's the lesson.
1: Don't
3: yes.
1: trade for hey, a Canadian.
0: He was French Canadian. All right. Let's figure it out. Bedard. All right.
1: The clock operator forgot that he was French.
0: Yes. And forgot to push the button. Okay. That's good. We're good for now. We move on. Gentlemen, Nathan, we'll see you next week. Have a good, no Mariners baseball to drive you nuts today. Instead, just,
2: I know.
0: You know, that's good.
2: I'm so much peace in my household, let me tell you, man. No Mariners baseball to drive me insane. I will say, I'm not the prospect nowhere that Chris is, but I will say for Mariner fans, I think Michael Arroyo's defense is going to fit in just fine with this year's team, from my understanding. So it should be a pretty seamless transition for you guys.
0: Chris, Mile Y, people need to subscribe. Tell us about it. What do you got going on, buddy?
1: Mile Y, I'm recapping every Mariner game. I'm going to be recapping every Seattle Seahawk game. I'm going to be recapping for Mile Y enthusiasts. It's $3.99 a month. I'm going to be doing every Washington Husky game. We just put our first one up there. Who won that game, by the way? I can't remember.
0: Did we lose Chris? I think we lost Chris. Yeah.
1: Oh, okay. Yeah, we lost for sure. And then also I'm going to do Seattle Kraken games there too, plus my prospect rankings, plus some chat stuff. It's $3.99 a month. It's the cost of less than a gallon of gas. It helps me out a lot. Please, please consider it. I really appreciate it.
0: It's half the price. That's a half a gallon of diesel these days, actually. So for those keeping track, that's it. That's Nathan. That's Chris. Big thanks to Simply Seattle. We'll talk to you fellas next week. We'll come back, give you an update on what Mike McDonald just said in his press conference. That's next, 93.3 KGRF.
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0: Mike McDonald spoke just a short time ago. There's nothing really we can summarize easier than playing guy saying nothing. So,
12: in fact, he literally told us that he would tell us nothing.
0: Said that right at the start. staying mum. Just the way, if you missed it earlier, Greg was explaining, Greg Bell, News Tribune, and 10 to noon here on 93.3 KJR FM. Because it's just such a weird thing, this Wednesday deal. Yeah. Normally, this would be a Friday, and you would put out an injury report, your final one.
12: 2 days before the game, yes.
0: 2 days before. You have a practice report, and then the final report would come out. I haven't seen if they – but they don't have to do that. So for because it's, I guess, just goofy, they don't have to do that. So they can wait another day. They put one out yesterday, but he wouldn't talk. Eamon Worre still limited. Ty Okada didn't practice again today, according to Greg. So they don't have to do the player status, but boy, it sure appears that they're going to be without Eamon Worre and now Ty Okada. And remember Bud Clark, who would be very much in the mix, their second round pick, out for the season. They did bring back DeAnthony Bell. He's on the practice squad. Probably about a 99% chance he's going to get bumped up to the 53 man. Probably go with, probably go more veteran with Thomas as well.
12: You think so?
0: Yeah, I don't know. We'll see. I mean, now here's the thing. We didn't do hardcore football today, but we've talked about this before with Hugh. Tyrese Knight, they had a great camp.
12: Yeah.
0: Good preseason. They like him a lot. Eamon Worre is a safety only in name, right. Sort of.
12: He's a weak side linebacker.
0: He's a linebacker.
12: Yeah.
0: So maybe we see some more Tyrese Knight on Wednesday. But as far as if you're looking to get any info and any intel, you ain't getting it. You ain't getting nothing from Mike McDonald. He doesn't have to, and why would he give anything out there? Because they don't have to on the other side either.
12: Exactly.
0: So it's we'll wait and see. But they're a little beat up in that secondary. That's just not a good situation to have in. He did talk about, according to Greg, Zach Charbonnet says he, quote, looks awesome. He's still on the PUP list. He's going to have to miss at least the first 4 weeks.
12: Probably a little bit more than that.
0: I would think so. I'm going to guess 6 weeks minimum.
12: Yeah.
0: Because by the time he comes off the PUP, probably get a couple weeks to ramp it up a little bit.
12: We're talking mid to late October. If it all goes well.
0: Probably.
12: Yeah, probably.
0: Probably like that. So it's unfortunate, though, that they, you know, God, this is not the time of the year to be beat up.
12: No. Before your first game.
0: Yeah, exactly. So
12: substation.
0: Yeah, substation. They did actually put out, this isn't the final one. They did put out an injury report just a second ago. I'll just read it for you real quick.
12: Okay. And
0: as I say that, maybe Greg means the final one comes out tomorrow. Let's see, Wednesday night. First of all, let's go with the New England Patriots. Trevion Henderson did not practice today again.
12: Yeah, looks like he's out too.
0: Yep. Ben Brown, their center, out with a knee. Christian Barmore, D tackle.
12: He's got a knee.
0: He got a knee. Seahawks, full participation for A.J. Barner, Anthony Bradford, limited for Nicky Minwori, Torrey Horton, Josh Jones, Julian Neal, full participation.
12: Good.
0: Which is good. Ty Okada, DNP, did not participate. And Emmanuel Wilson is full participation.
12: Am I the only one that gets kind of optimistic about Nicky Minwori being even a partial participant in the practice today?
0: I can't fathom him. I mean, I get it.
12: Not even the play this weekend, but I expected it to be longer, like big picture.
0: Well, you know, I think the hard thing was is that we, the very first episode of Hard Knocks, you see the guy in a scooter.
12: Yeah, exactly.
0: Right? And I want to say, Anders, that aired on a Tuesday, and I want to say, like, on what, Wednesday or Thursday when I was out at camp, and I told you, hey, even Rory's walking around without a, he's holding his crutch, but he's not even using
12: it.
0: So he's not in the scooter anymore. So it was like 5 days later, and then he's progressed. But to be, you know, full go, they got to make sure that ankle bothered him all year.
12: Yeah.
0: Got hurt in that very, very first game against San Francisco. I'm sure the thought process is, listen, we can, he has to be 100% and also feeling 100%. Ernest Jones yesterday to the media guys basically said he's not playing. I mean, he's like, yeah, when he comes back, he's a unicorn or whatever the hell he used the term was. So we appreciate Ernest is helping us out with that stuff. So, okay. Mike Sando, weekly visit from The Athletic. We love talking to Mike every Monday about all things NFL. He will join us coming up next.
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0: 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M's lose 3-4 to the Athletics. Are off today. Three-game series with the Texas Rangers starts tomorrow. Apple Cup Huskies win 24-10 at Husky Stadium yesterday. NFL news. Injury report is out for Wednesday's game. There will be one more, I believe, tomorrow that comes out. But notable on that, Nick Emanuori limited. And a DNP did not practice, did not participate for Ty Okada, Seahawks starting safety, along with Julian Love back there. So they're a little thin at that safety position. And up front in that in the box there with Emanuori looking less likely to play as well for the Patriots. Trevion Henderson led the team with 911 yards rushing last season. He did not practice as well. Hasn't practiced for 2 weeks. They do have Ramondre Stevenson, though, so it's not like they're totally empty in that regard. But he was their leading rusher last season. All right, let's get to hour number three. Ahead of, by the way, Fact or Fiction at 2:35 today. Don't forget, Fact or Fiction, 49451. That's coming up at 2:35. Mike Sando standing by.
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0: All right, Mike Sando is back with us again this year on Mondays at 2 o'clock. All things NFL from The Athletic, theathletic.com, and he rejoins us again. I'm thrilled to have him. Last year we had to wait. We had a shorter show, and we had so much baseball going on. But this year, 3 hours, and like, let's get Mike on week one, and away we go through the season. I'm thrilled he agreed to come back and talk to us again every Monday. How are you, my friend?
1: Oh, good to be here, Ian. Looking forward to the season.
0: I am too. And Mike, it's starting on the traditional Wednesday, coming up in just 48 hours, my friend. Here we go, right?
1: It's amazing. I love it. I'm going to go out to the game, you know, and just really looking forward to it.
0: It's going to be fun. One of the things, so last week, and as soon as it happened, I said, oh man, I can't wait to have Mike on Monday. People were asking questions. I don't know the answers. You would know the answers. So let me just, if you can, before we talk about this NFL and this season's NFL, can you walk everyone through the Hall of Fame changes and maybe even how that could affect the guys here that every Seahawks fan wants to see get into the Hall of Fame?
1: Yeah, so you figured something was going to happen after Bill Belichick didn't make it, right? Mm-hmm. And so that's, I mean, this is the biggest change since I've been on the committee, you know, over 15 years, and that's taking the 50 voters and whacking it down to 25. And then, you know, setting it up so there's not even a senior category anymore, which is a strong reaction to last year when basically people voting for seniors disproportionately is why Belichick missed. So okay, I guess that's fixed. No, you can't vote for a senior anymore. They'll have to compete against the modern players. What's going to be interesting, though, is you still have players competing against, you know, the coach and the contributors. So what's going to happen is there's going to be 13 players who just have to be retired 5 years as quote unquote kind of finalists. And then there's going to be one coach and one contributor. So I would imagine this next year, you know, the 13 players will include, you know, Rob Gronkowski's a first timer, Adrian Peterson's a first timer, Richard Sherman's a first timer, and whoever else is back, you know, that's been in the mix before, up to 13, right? And then there's going to be, I would guess Bill Belichick will be the coach. Mm-hmm. And then, you know, the contributor, who knows who it's going to be. Maybe Robert Kraft, let's just say. But when it comes down to voting, then you're going to reduce from those 15 down to 10 to 7. And when you get to 7, you're going to pick 6. So I still could see the possibility of players always tend to beat out coaches and contributors. So I think it's a very difficult, it can be very difficult for a contributor to make it. And then the coach, we'll see. I mean, what my hope is, and I don't know, they haven't announced who's on the new committee that shrunk, but if I'm on it, my hope is that reducing the size will make it easier to just have a good conversation about who's worthy, as opposed to the old structure, which had one voter from each city of the 32 teams. And it really turned it into kind of, you know, people being super interested in getting quote unquote their guy in.
0: Right.
1: So I think we need to see how it plays out. There's so many changes that, you know, there's going to be unintended consequences again, you know?
0: Yeah, I would agree. So you haven't found out yet if you're, how long have you been on the committee?
1: I think 2010 was when I replaced Claire Farnsworth, because Claire was moving it to work for Seahawks.com then, and he had done it before. As that, and John Clayton was before him, but Clayton had shifted over to an at-large, you know, non-Seattle market, just an at-large spot. So it's been a long time. I've seen a lot of stuff, and you know, I know that there's going to be still surprises.
0: Yeah. So 16 years you've done it. Well, I listen, not just personally for you and knowing you, I hope you're still on it, because I think there's a, you know, you just mentioned it, guys trying to get their own guys in. You know, our conversations over the years in regards to this, you have always had that level head, and I hope they realize that, and I hope you are still a part of it. You know, I think that's
1: I love the research. You know, I do think the markets can benefit from somebody who's more familiar with someone there. But I think if the committee is doing its job, I mean, let's look at everybody and let's have a good conversation. And that's really what I'm all about. I don't want to be in a situation where I'm just trying to get the Seattle guys in. You know, if they have a great case, let's do it.
0: Sherm's first year, So Sherm's got a chance. So it's a max of one coach per year. still, right? It's a maximum.
1: Yeah, right now, yeah.
0: Okay. And there's a logjam there. I mean, Belichick, we always talk about Mike Holmgren, obviously. Mike Shanahan, right? I mean, there's a handful of coaches that you could probably make a good case for all those guys.
1: Yeah, I think those three, you know, I think Tom Coughlin's, you know, could be in the mix too. So, you know, different types of careers, right? Where Coughlin and Shanahan have the two Super Bowl wins. You know, Holmgren probably did more going to places and turning them around and then with his hands on the quarterbacks in a way and all of that. So, you know, there's no clear 100% criteria, but there's, you know, to me, that there's three or four of those guys who probably need to get in, and we'll see how fast they do.
0: With Bobby Wagner not eligible yet, Richard Sherman probably has the best resume of the 2013 title team. Would you agree?
1: Yeah, I think Earl Thomas is there too. You know, I think Sherman's helped probably by being Richard Sherman. I mean, he's just such a personality, and he's, you know, he's been on doing the broadcasts and stuff. I do think that helps keep guys' profile high, and Earl Thomas just kind of disappeared. But I think Earl has a great case too. I think both of those guys do. Earl, they were both, to me, you know, that defense was a little unusual because it was built from the back forward. You know, you know, the Legion of Boom, you know, is unusual to have a nickname for a secondary. It's kind of like the Hogs of the old Washington offensive line way back when.
0: Yeah. Yeah.
1: You know, that's an iconic group to me, to where those, I mean, let's just face it. Cam Chancellor tipped the field as much as anybody too. Now, he didn't play as long and all of that. So, you know, he may have a harder time, but I think all three of those guys are complete game changers.
0: Yeah, oh, there's no doubt about that. Aaron Donald's got it. He would have been, what, 2 years into his waiting period. He would have just been 3 years away, but that all changed, didn't it, the second he signed a contract?
1: It did, yeah. So he'll restart the clock, you know, for him, which it's just inevitable. He's obviously going in. There's nothing he could do to not get in, probably.
0: Yeah, I think so. Just has to wait longer. I was rooting to see him in there in the next 3 years. I don't know about the rest of this. I think most Seahawks fans would be too. Like, come on, man, let's go. Get yourself in Canton. You don't need to come back right now.
1: Yeah, wouldn't it be funny if he went to Canton and then came back, if somebody could do it that long out?
0: Oh, my gosh.
1: Got a gold jacket and played.
0: Yeah. Oh, man. Oh.
1: But, yeah, he's amazing. I'm kind of intrigued to see what he can do, you know, at this age. And, you know, I think it's hard to come back. You know, I think they're going to get the worst year of his career from him, which is still probably really good.
0: Yeah, no, there's no doubt. When you talk to execs and people around the league, what is a realistic expectation for him? I mean, it's Aaron Donald. He's got this bigger than life name, and you know, he's been keeping himself in shape. He shows the videos all the time, but it's not, you know, it's different than playing in a game. What do you think the expectations would be for him?
1: That he could be definitely still be a big factor, especially if they use him right and bring him along to get him ready for the playoffs. You know, I do think that there's, you know, a good boxing analogy is just there's something called fighting trim, meaning you're in shape, like it's like football shape versus workout shape. And I think we see that with boxers too. You come back as a boxer, you may look great, but you got to have some rounds under your belt, you know, to really get in that elite shape. And I think that's probably true even for Aaron Donald, as great as he is. So to me, there's hurdles for him. Like, does he come back and have an oblique injury or just something like that, right? Because he hasn't been playing.
0: Yeah.
1: I think he could be at heightened risk for some of those things.
0: Mike Sando joining us from The Athletic, theathletic.com, the NFL page. Weekly visit. Every Monday we'll have Mike on here at 2 p.m. And next week we'll actually have real games to talk about, which we will do. But in the meantime, the quarterback tiers is awesome. We always love when you do that. I don't know if we call it a tiers, but you did an AFC, NFC front office rankings as well with guys around the league. Rams number one in the NFC, Seahawks number two, probably not a surprise on either count. What were your biggest takeaways when you talked to guys around the league about these front offices?
1: Well, I think, you know, it's hard to not put the Rams up there when they get Myles Garrett and Ed Darnold. But I think it's going to be surprise. There's always surprises. So yes. I think that's what, you know, shoot, the Bengals had a vote for number two in the AFC and number 10. You know, where was Seattle a year ago, right? There's going to be things that happen that change all of this. I think we're taking a snapshot now of based on what you know. And so you default a little bit to last season and okay, there's a few changes they made. Who's their head coach, their quarterback? Who do we trust on their team? And I think for Seattle, you're trusting that defense and that coach and you're, you know, you want to see some things on offense, but you know they're going to be good. I think the Rams, you know, they were already good. And does this, you know, put them over the top? I think on paper it probably does, but okay. Stafford could easily be banged up this season as an older guy, right? I mean, there's going to be things that come out of left field.
0: I was thinking, the one thing that jumped out at me in the NFC part, I was surprised by San Francisco being

0: 16th out of 16 in the NFC. Probably not a surprise. Going to be a long year there, isn't it, in down in Glendale, Mike?
1: Well, I mean, I would think so. They do have some young players that if they were to come around, you know, they've kind of been waiting on them. You know, Jacoby Brissett's not going to win you much, but he's at least could probably run the offense. So, I mean, what's a great year for them? Winning 6 or 7 games, probably.
0: Yeah. Yeah. And, but if that's the case, nobody wants to admit tanking or do tanking, but they got to find the future and probably decent year for quarterbacks in the draft. We don't know. We thought it was going to be a good year for quarterbacks last year, and that obviously didn't change. A lot of things can change in college football along the way. I haven't had a chance to talk to you since the quarterback tiers thing came out. I know you jumped on with Ashley and Chuck in the morning, but I just want to touch on that real fast. We got I love it every year for folks who haven't read it. And if you're subscribing to The Athletic, and you probably are because you're listening to Funston and Fantasy Football every week and all the other great stuff they have going on there. Mike's story is still up there. Explain how the quarterback tiers work, and then we'll get into a couple specifics.
1: Yeah, so for the last 13 years, I've polled 50 coaches and executives every summer, asking them to take all of the veteran starting quarterbacks and put them in tiers, from tier one being the best. You could imagine who might be in that: Mahomes and Josh Allen, those guys, Matthew Stafford, 2, 3, 4, you know, on down. And then I just average all of those votes, and then we get not only a who's in what tier, but kind of an order, a ranking of that. So Sam Darnold had always kind of been a tier three quarterback, which is, you know, pretty good, but you got to be really, you know, really good defense probably, and you know, you limit how much he throws the ball to win with typically a tier three. So he moved into tier two, which is, you know, I think if you're have a tier one or two quarterback, you feel like you can win the Super Bowl without having the 2000 Ravens defense on your side or some amazing defense like that. So that's where he's at, you know, in the top whatever. I can't remember what his rank was, if it was 12, 13, 14, somewhere in there. But, you know, well-respected, and yet acknowledging the fact that Seattle had a great defense to get there.
0: Yeah, he's tied for 14th, but he's taken out. He and Drake May moved up as much as anybody last year. They're going to face off on Wednesday. And, you know, we didn't see, Seahawks fans didn't see the best of Drake May. And it's safe to say there's a better version of him out there than what we saw in the Super Bowl last year.
1: I sure think so. You know, everyone's talking about, hey, they played such an easy schedule last year. And I get it. But, you know, I think a week one game is, you know, always a little dicey. Seattle has those issues at safety. Yeah. Seattle has been looking for corners, right? So The Patriots add A.J. Brown. And I think Drake May looked hurt in the Super Bowl to me. He was very limited and just very conservative offense. He just didn't do anything. So I would imagine they're going to get Drake May at the absolute healthiest he's going to be all season. You know, and they've got something to prove. I think he's pretty good. So Seattle's pass rush has to get to him probably to make up for whatever's going on in that secondary. That could easily happen, but you could see him hitting some plays too.
0: What does A.J. Brown do for them?
1: Well, I mean, he gives them somebody who, you know, I think has size and can make the contested catch downfield. So you have Drake May, who's got pretty good accuracy, and it can also extend plays. I think, you know, that if they can get on the same page with some of those scramble drills, in addition to the over the top stuff off play action, because they're going to put Drake May under center some, you know, he's proven that you can throw it to him with confidence down the field.
0: Mike Santa with us. Before we go, we spend a lot of time on our show here. We talk, and we have Lund on and some other stuff, but we talk a lot about the NFC West, rightfully so. Seattle's defending champs, Rams. You had McDuffie, Watson, Garrett, and, you know, Aaron Donald comes back, and they still have the MVP in Stafford. I mean, they're loaded. Elsewhere in the NFC, who does Mike Sando really kind of, are you curious about watching? I think, I'm going to throw a team at you. I think Dallas could be sneaky good. Their offense was great last season, top five offense, top seven scoring offense. They had the worst scoring defense in the league last year. They've just gutted that thing out, added some players, new defensive staff, new first-time defensive coordinator. I kind of think Dallas might be, and Seattle sees those guys, by the way, Monday, December 4th, I think it is here. I think Dallas could be one of those teams that takes a step forward this season. Who do you think could be that team?
1: Yeah. I think Dallas does. I think the Saints are interesting. You know, they don't have great depth, and they've had some issues injury-wise at wide receiver, but everybody who played them last year came away with a pretty positive outlook on Tyler Shuck, their quarterback. Mm-hmm. People who didn't play him, you know, didn't really know, and so that's why I think Shuck was not as high in those rankings, but I think that he's got a chance with them. Seems to have the right makeup. He was an older guy coming out of college, had bounced around, and I think his draft status hurt because of that, but that's somebody with a team that no one's really looking at in an easy division, probably too.
0: Yeah.
1: Where the other teams are.

0: you know, not that great. The 8-9 won it last year. Like, it wouldn't surprise me if they did something this year, not like a deep playoff run, but, you know, just okay. They look like a better team than people thought.
1: Bottom line is, we got football Wednesday. We got a hell of a game down under on Thursday with the Rams and the 49ers, Mike, huh? And then all day Sunday, it's here. I can't wait.
0: Yeah. It's great. It's really, really good. Love it. And like I said, it'll be so fun to be at the stadium on Wednesday and just feel that energy and excitement and that uncertainty of just not knowing the first game out.
1: Let's go. Let's have it. We'll be talking actual games and results next Monday with Mike Sando. Does a pick six column as well. You're going to check that out on Sunday night, Monday morning. And we'll check in with you next week as well. Thanks, Mike.
0: Thank you.
1: That's Mike Sando joining us from The Athletic. TheAthletic.com does a great job. And interesting stuff. I'm glad he clarified that, because I see a lot of, hey, the Hall of Fame, this is going to be better for Holmgren and this and that. Mike's going to have to wait another year. That's just the unfortunate part of it. He's going to have to wait another year. One coach goes in, and like Belichick not getting in last year, that's not only was bad for Belichick, it's bad for Mike. Because then this year could be Mike, right? Holmgren. It's not going to be. It's more than likely going to be Belichick, especially when they cut down that list, basically slicing it in half in terms of the voters and what they're going to do there. I hope Sando's still involved. The guy does. I mean, look at the research he does for the tiers, the front office. He's about as objective as it gets. Loves the process. Takes it serious. Not a beat writer, so he's not covering a team day to day. He's a perfect guy for that that panel.
2: Yeah, and just thinking about the Coach Mike's chances, knowing that the reason they made these changes was because of the Belichick situation, mm-hmm. tells me that that's the guy that's going in this year. They want to make sure that, you know, a guy that deserves to be in, obviously, and Bill Belichick will get in, but that's the guy who's going in this year.
1: All right, when we come back, we'll check a couple texts.
2: Yeah, we will.
1: And then, oh, okay, we got some texts?
2: No, I'm waiting for your fact or fiction kind of tease here.
1: And 235.
2: Let's go.
1: First fact or fiction pick of the year is coming up, and I'm telling you right now, you are going to want to get in on this. I think Chuck got the easiest one of the week already. I think he nailed that one, but I like mine a lot. $1,000 weekly prize, $10,000 grand prize, 235, first fact or fiction pick. Coming up next.
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2: All right, we got some text, and then we're moments away from the first fact or fiction pick for this show this year. I'll go Monday, Wednesday, Friday. Producer picks on Tuesday and Thursday. So, Anders, you get tomorrow, buddy. You get tomorrow.
3: Excellent. Let's see what I get left with.
2: So stand by. Don't text fact or fiction yet. It won't be until we give you the pick. I know sometimes people just text it randomly. If it's me, they might just text fiction because, well, it wasn't a great year last year.
3: Just leave it at that.
2: Based on my Snoqualmie Casino weekend, it wasn't great either. Just started college football.
3: Well, considering the fact that your practice text for fact or fiction was the Mariners with Logan Gilbert on the mound on Friday.
2: Yeah, how'd that turn out for me?
3: Not great.
2: I put my money where my mouth is. Didn't turn out well. Did not turn out well.
3: Fiction.
2: 49451. All right, to the text we go. Let's see. Can Simply Seattle make us some joyless suckfest t-shirt so we can at least get something out of this season?
3: God.
2: What would the logo be for that, I wonder? Joyless suckfest.
3: Joyless suckfest. Someone crying.
2: That's a Chris Crawford is. It'd be a picture of like Jimothy.
3: Yeah.
2: Like on his back, dead.
3: Yeah.
2: Oh, joyless. And relax, people. It's a raccoon, okay? Stop it. Let's see. Outside of winning out and then sweeping who they face in the wildcard round, winning the LDS, winning the LCS, and going seven games of the World Series, hell no, there isn't any way the Mariners could salvage this season.
3: See, that's the thing. I actually agree with this texture because even if the Mariners hadn't had this craptastic of a season, if they had lost in the wild card or even the divisional series, I still would have been disappointed.
2: Really
3: in
2: disappointing
3: their season.
2: Yeah.
3: Like,
2: here's the problem that I think a lot of people have, you and I probably included. I think we started this season with, this is weird, a foregone conclusion that they were a playoff team.
3: Yeah.
2: It was just a question of, can we get to October? Right. And what happens in October? The rest of this is just minutia for the summer. Go look at some hot dogs from heaven. Go enjoy the ballpark and all the great things they have going on at T-Mobile. Let's just get to the playoffs because this will be a playoff team. And then as the reality set in throughout the year, it became readily apparent that this is maybe not a playoff team, or at least it's going to be in question. Now it feels like it's out of the question.
3: Yes.
2: I don't know who brought this up. Was it you or Chris off the air or somebody off the air? Anders, if they won 8 straight games, they'd still be 2 games below 500. They won on an 8-game winning streak.
3: That was Chris.
2: Yeah. This is from the 253. I usually listen to the Molly Whoppers for therapeutic reasons. I'm going to stop right there.
3: Wow.
2: Oh, really? You need a better therapist, sir. No, I have a lot of people that tell me the same thing. Like,
3: yeah, that's true.
2: Like if things are good, let's celebrate. They want to listen to those guys.
3: Exactly.
2: If things are bad, they need someone that's going to tell you the truth, right? And that's what they do. I usually listen to the Molly Whoppers for therapeutic reasons. I usually feel better. I totally forgot about this trash team I accidentally heard today, and now I'm pissed off again. Thanks. That's Eric in Kitsap County.
3: The saddest part is I kind of am feeling the similar way that Chris described, is like, I should be more angry about this, but I'm not, because I just want the season to be done. I'm done. I'm so tired of it. I don't want to watch this team anymore, especially me, who has to literally watch every single pitch. It's exhausting, man. And like, I had last year, which is one of the best seasons in Mariners history, and then I also have this year, which is one of the worst seasons compared to expectations. And that's the big thing. A lot of people texting in is like, oh, there's way worse years than this year, or there's way worse teams that Seattle sports have had than this team. It's not like the 08 Huskies, right?
2: Right.
3: Everyone knew they were going to be bad.
2: Right.
3: And Tyron Willingham mailed in the season.
2: This is different.
3: This is completely different.
2: This is different. Two more real quick before we go and get ready for fact or fiction. Jim says, hard to watch team? Half-ass effort, not all the time, but consistent enough to turn a fan off. 425, trade Julio as fast as possible is a giant problem. He's not a winner. And finally, 206, wasn't Naylor the guy that brought the fire last year? What the hell happened? He got paid? Yeah. And that's it?
3: Yeah. I mean,
2: that's a question you got to ask.
3: You can't come to any other conclusion at this point.
2: No. No.
3: Because he's a completely different personality.
2: When I get funny texts that make me laugh out loud and it's not even Keith Miller, I got to read one more before we get to Fact or Fiction. This is from the 253 area code. This season for the Mariners has been like waiting for your pizza delivery, and when the doorbell rings, you find out it's the Mormon missionaries. Hello, how are you today? Good. Can I tell you about the Church of Jesus Christ of Latter-day Saints?
3: No.
2: I live in Salt Lake. Actually, when we get that, and like we do, and even though it says no soliciting on our, like most people, I think people just ignore those signs. And if it's my wife, oh my God, she'll invite him in.
3: Oh my God.
2: Hey, where were you? Because she goes, well, we lived there for 6 years. Where did you live? Oh yeah, well, we lived in West Jordan and Draper. Oh, and then it's a whole conversation.
3: Oh no.
2: Like, Tammy, like, I love you. You're one of the nicest human beings on the planet. No. Stop it.
3: So true.
2: Yeah, give him some water. Do something. I'm like, oh,
3: no.
2: No.
3: No. I don't want to have this conversation.
2: Anders, hit it.
4: We're set to go. Glad you're with us.
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2: 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I'm going to give you a pick, and you're going to text FACT if you agree to 49451. If you disagree, and that will be based on Ian's record last year, then you'll text FICTION to 49451, but I don't think you're going to do that today. Anders, have you ever heard of the Seattle Seahawks Football Club?
3: I have not. Enlighten me.
2: They are what they call the defending Super Bowl champions. On February 8th of this year, 2026, they laid a 29-13 beatdown on the New England Patriots. What has happened since that time, sir? Well, the Patriots have had some issues. Their coach, not a very high morals guy. And it's the same damn defense. Yeah, maybe even Warren won't play. Maybe Okada's out. Mike McDonald's a smart man. I scoured around as much as I could. And here's what I found. Seahawks favored by 3.5. My pick is really a simple one. Game one, week one. Super Bowl champion Seahawks minus 3.5 over the Patriots on Wednesday as they raise the banner. Fact 49451. Do you disagree? Fiction 49451, and I'll tell you right now, if you disagree, you're not a 12. It's as simple as that. It really is. Last time the Seahawks opened up a season at home following a Super Bowl win, the only time, it was September 4th of 2014, and they handed the Green Bay Packers a 36-16 loss. Just beat them down. Marshawn doing his thing, grabbing his junk into the end zone.
3: Love it.
2: Rushed for 207 yards that game. Seahawks minus 3.5, fact 49451. If you disagree, fiction 49451. Again, why do you do this? Well, whoever has the most correct picks, whether you agree or disagree with the host or producer during the course of the season, whoever has the most picks correct wins a $10,000 grand prize. Did it came down to the last week last year, right?
3: The last few years, it's been really close.
2: Like, so. I remember last year you just grinding through it, like, oh my God, there's like 8 guys that can win it.
3: It's true.
2: So you want to get as many picks in as often as you can, a max of 20 per week. We've already had a couple picks earlier today, just as an FYI. Chuck took the easiest pick of the week, Rams minus 2.5 against the Niners.
3: Now, why is that?
2: That feels like a really low spread, doesn't it?
3: Yeah.
2: 91% of you guys agreed with him. Greg Bell, in a stunning development, took Army under minus 48.5.
3: Leans into the bit.
2: Leans into it. I'm giving you Seahawks minus 3.5. Favorites to beat the New England Patriots, and they're going to beat their ass and beat them down bad.
3: I like it.
2: Fact 49451 if you agree. Fiction 49451 if you disagree. You would text fact?
3: I would text fact, yeah. Okay. I think I am probably slightly less confident than a lot of other Seahawks fans are about this game.
2: Not at 12.
3: I'm not saying they're going to lose.
2: Is not at 12. Let the record show.
3: I'm not saying they're going to lose. I don't think it's as foregone of a conclusion that they come out and dominate just like they did in the Super Bowl. We've seen this happen a lot where the team that wins in the bigger game and then they have the rematch and the team that got pounded comes and puts together a good fight because they felt embarrassed from the last game. But I do think the better team is Seahawks by a large margin, and the distraction that is their head coach and his goings-on in the offseason.
2: Goings-on. Hanging out with Boom Boom Rossini.
3: Yeah. Huh? Will definitely kind of prove to be
2: The only two things that would concern me slightly would be the following. A.J. Brown factor.
3: Yeah.
2: And banged up secondary for Seattle.
3: Right.
2: Number two would be the following. Jason Myers. But I don't care. It's a kicker. I'm not going to worry about kickers. Well, can't worry about a kicker.
3: Let's also think about the fact that zero Seahawks starters played in the preseason. This is their preseason game.
2: That's fine. That's fine.
3: Okay.
2: All good.
3: All right.
2: Minus 3.5. I would have been a little more hesitant if it got up in the 5.5-6 range, but it wasn't going to do that. First game.
3: Yeah.
2: Seahawks minus 3.5, fact, 49451. If you disagree, fiction, 49451. But if you disagree, just move to Dallas or something, all right? Be that guy. You go hang out with Lund. Hang out with the substation for a while. You're not a true Seahawks fan. Seahawks minus 3.5, fact, 49451. I guess there would be people. I can see this happening.
3: Hedging.
2: Yeah.
3: Some hedgers.
2: Don't do that. Don't do that. You'll regret it.
3: I hate hedging.
2: Don't hedge. You can chase. Don't hedge. Trust me, nobody chases more.
3: Nobody needs to chase more.
2: That's probably true as well. All right, one more time. Seahawks minus 3.5. Text fact to 49451. If you disagree, fiction to 49451. Just a real quick thing, all joking aside. If you misspell the word, then it doesn't register. If you spell it correctly, fact or fiction, you will get a bounce back. If you don't get a bounce back.
3: He's testing it now, guys.
2: I am texting. I would say if I'm just up, hang on, making sure it happens. I'm sure it is, because I don't want to see a couple ones that came in earlier.
3: And they're all.
2: And whoever texts in fat, I don't like you. I got a bounce back.
3: There you go.
2: If you get a bounce back, your vote has been registered. If not, it has not been registered. Simple as that. I kind of want to beat the 91% of Chuck earlier.
3: Really close. 91's really, that's one of the highest.
2: Highest I've ever seen.
3: Yeah.
2: Like I said, he that's the easiest pick of the week.
3: It's the first pick of the week.
2: At 3:35, Softy, Fain, and Jackson will complain about having the last pick of the day.
3: They always do.
2: In fact,
3: they'll probably do it when we get back.
2: I'm sure they will. That's next.
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22: Here.
2: Seahawks minus 3.5, fact 49451. Is the window still open, Anders?
3: Yes, it is.
2: All right. Hello, Softy. How are you?
23: Oh, hi.
2: Hi, how are you?
23: How are you?
2: 49451, fact. What do you think? Seahawks minus 3.5, fact. You're at the Emerald Queen Casino. You going to put a little juice on that game? What do you think?
23: I don't know.
2: Okay.
23: I mean, you know, that half a point kind of, freaks me out a little bit there, pal.
2: Afterwards, I started thinking about Jason Myers freaking me out a little bit, to be honest with you.
23: Yep. Yeah, you're regretting that pick already, aren't you?
2: Nope, not at all.
23: I can tell in your voice.
2: Not at all.
23: Can tell in your voice. Anders, do we have the Google Doc set up, the page where we can check all the picks?
3: Yes, we do. I sent it on Friday.
2: Yeah.
23: Do me a favor. Send it again, will you?
2: Oh, my God.
3: Look in your email. Go to Friday, where I put out all the information.
23: I want you to send it to me again directly. Actually, can you print it up and bring it down here to the Emerald Queen?
3: Yeah, yeah.
23: That'd be great.
2: Yeah, drive on down there. Bring
23: Let's
2: it up.
23: Let's do that.
3: He Why wants, the hell?
2: He wants a hard copy, huh?
23: Yeah, no, I feel good about that. I think they're going to win. I mean, again, the half point would kind of freak me out a little bit, but I'm all good with that pick. So
2: what the heck?
23: I mean, it feels like because we're at the Emerald Queen here on a Monday afternoon that we should be here for a Monday night game.
2: Well, you got football. You got college.
23: Right?
2: Yeah,
23: but I'm talking about like Monday night NFL football. This is the last week of the year without Monday Night Football tonight.
2: Because
23: it starts in a week.
2: Who's the game next Monday?
23: Chargers and somebody. Is it Chiefs, by the way? Is it Kansas City, L.A.?
2: Ooh, that's a good one.
23: Is that who it is?
2: That's a good one.
23: Let me look it up on my app.
2: Okay. Well,
23: I don't know. Not that you can't find it yourself.
3: Riveting radio right here.
2: Broncos exactly. Chiefs, you're correct, sir.
23: Yeah, Broncos Chiefs. Hey, this is, you know what? Whatever this was, it was better than you trying to figure out your phone system last week.
2: I still haven't figured it out. Still haven't figured it out, buddy.
23: That was the worst radio I've ever heard in my life.
2: Still have no.
23: And I hear my show every day.
2: It's true. It can't be the worst radio. I'll send you some texts on worse ones. Congratulations on the Apple Cup win, sir.
23: Hey, thanks, man. Yeah, that was really fun. That was like two bums fighting over a quarter in that game yesterday. I mean, I was underwhelmed by the Washington performance. We'll talk about that here in a minute on our show.
2: Yeah.
23: Coming up at 3. But man, I tell you what, it was toasty down there on the sideline.
2: Little warm for you, huh?
23: Very toasty.
2: Warm for you.
23: Forgot my SPF 800 for the game. So,
2: how was day one on the sideline, sir?
23: It was good.
2: You've done it before, though, right? Haven't you done it before?
23: Yeah, a couple times.
2: Yeah,
23: never as the permanent, like you know.
2: Yeah, the real guy. The real
23: like
2: guy.
23: The official dude, man.
2: You didn't get hit by any shrapnel when Jed threw a fit at the end of the first half, did you?
23: Oh, that wasn't a fit. I've seen fits. That wasn't a fit.
2: That wasn't bad? Okay.
23: No, nothing.
2: How was it?
23: Throwing
2: the
23: headphones down? Come on, that's nothing.
2: Now, did you get him on the interview, on walking off?
23: Yeah, we got him. Okay. No, we get him at the end of halftime coming back out of the locker room.
2: Okay.
23: So TV does it going in, and we do it going out.
2: I got you.
23: Which is a blessing and a curse for us because, you know, I mean, if the guy's going to call the offense embarrassing, I'd like to have that on our air versus TV's air.
2: That makes sense.
23: Number one.
2: Yeah, that makes
23: sense.
2: But
23: then number two, he's also a little bit more calm. Right when he's walking out of the locker room versus going into the locker room, I would have loved to have seen his reaction when he walked right into that locker room at halftime.
2: Oh.
23: You know, did he punch a hole in the wall? Did he grab somebody by the throat?
2: Yeah.
23: Did he fire somebody? Take away somebody's scholarship? What happened there? Right. What happened?
2: Scholarship doesn't matter anymore. Just take some NIL money
23: That's
2: back.
23: True. That's
2: do
23: true.
2: That's
23: true.
2: You know, hey.
23: Well, I mean, for $4 million, I think you'd expect more from Damon Williams. I mean, your guy, you know, is making $250, but
2: and looked the part.
23: Did the best he could. There was obviously a gap. There's no doubt about that. But I got to tell you, I thought the Cougar fans that were there were loud as hell.
2: Oh, good.
23: So kudos to them.
2: I thought
23: kudos to them.
2: I thought Damon showed a $4 million move on that third down play.
23: Oh, the run! Yeah, that was. Amazing.
2: I mean, that's honestly
23: amazing run.
2: There's like three guys in the country that do that. So like I'm thinking,
23: and I'm not one of them.
2: No. But I was like thinking, okay, there's a shot. Just get a stop here. Just get a stop.
23: Right.
2: And then, oop.
1: little.
23: Well, you saw in a lot of ways the good and the bad of Damon Williams on Sunday afternoon. Yeah. I mean, the good would be, you know, that run that you talked about, some of those throws he made in the fourth quarter, obviously.
1: Yeah.
23: Showed a lot of toughness. I mean, there was a play where he got crunched by two different Cougars and completed a pass in the fourth quarter. I forget the 85-4 or whatever their numbers are, names are, but, you know, popped up and survived that. And then he missed two wide-open guys in the end zone on each side of the lake. You know, Chris Lawson on one side and Rasheed Williams on the other side. So, I don't know, man. I mean, I think they have a long way to go. That performance that we saw yesterday, that better get cleaned up by week five against USC.
2: Well, the good news is you have an exhibition game this week because Utah State just lost to
23: Idaho State, arguably
2: one of the worst teams in the FCS over the last 10 years.
23: Yes,
2: so that's,
23: I saw that.
2: That should be old Bronco Mendenhall and company. That's a bad one. That is a bad one. So.
23: Do you know Scott Gerard, by the way?
2: Yeah, yeah.
23: Mm-hmm. He's the radio voice of Utah State.
2: Yeah, yeah.
23: We're going to have him on later in a week.
2: Worked with him at the Zone down in Salt Lake. Yeah,
23: I'll tell him you said hello.
2: Tell him I said hi. What's coming up today?
23: Bill Krueger will join us at 5 tonight. Hugh Miller, a little more at 4. Was he on your show, by the way, today, Hugh?
2: No, we didn't There's no game to break down. We do Seahawks. Yeah.
23: Well, you could have broken down the Apple.
2: I want to know part of that.
23: If you had won, would you have broken it down?
2: No.
23: Okay.
2: No.
23: Just checking.
2: No, I'm going to
23: stay
2: consistent.
23: He'll be on at 4 o'clock.
2: Yeah.
23: He'll be on at 4 o'clock.
2: Okay. Good.
23: All right, bud.
2: All right, see you back.
23: See you back.
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23: All righty, boys and girls, here we go on a Monday afternoon live from the Emerald Queen Casino Sportsbook. This place is going to be popping on Wednesday night for the Seahawks and Patriots. Sportsbook showroom, the whole thing going to be wide open on Wednesday night. So get here early and grab a seat and hang out for the Hawks and Patriots for the NFL opener Wednesday at the Emerald Queen. Headlines, of course, are brought to you by our friends at Frost Brewed Coors Light, as cold as a Rockies.
11: Some guys in the Bay Area doesn't know anything about basketball.
23: Well, the Husky offense for three quarters pretty cold until they turned it on with 156 yards and 14 points in the fourth quarter of the Apple Cup yesterday, winning 24-10. It's the fewest points, Dick, scored by the Cougars in an Apple Cup since 2015. And it is the fewest overall since a 30-0 shutout by UW in 2009. Some bad news. Quade Carr is going to have surgery, and Jade Lamar is also going to be out for a while. So the Husky running back room took a major hit yesterday.
12: The game of the weekend might have been last night. Ole Miss quarterback Trinidad Chambliss and former Husky commit, now Louisville quarterback Lincoln Kindholz, threw for over 300 yards and each rushed for over 50 yards. Ninth-ranked Ole Miss hit a game winner at the Horn to beat number 24 Louisville 41-38.
23: Mariners lose 3 out of 4 to the A's. That was not the plan. 6 games back in the wild card, 6 games back in the West with 18 games left to go. 67-77 as of now. An off day today, 3 with Texas tomorrow before the team heads to Sacramento for 3 more.
12: Tua Tagovailoa named starting quarterback for the Dolphins. They open their season in Pittsburgh Sunday. The Falcons. Penix isn't quite ready for the comeback to game action. He says he's close to 100%. But is going to be inactive for Sunday.
23: And the Giants cutting wide receiver Darius Slayton. He was their longest tenured player, was with the G-men since 2018. And Cowboys guard Tyler Smith is going to be out for a month after thumb surgery.
13: And here we go.
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0: This is Softy and Dick.
23: All righty, boys and girls, here we go. On a Labor Day Monday from the Emerald Queen Casino Sportsbook, we are back, baby, getting ready for the Seahawks and Patriots on Wednesday. And I got to tell you, I might just stay right here.
12: It's a good
23: spot. If I wasn't going to the game, which I am going to the game, you're going to the game, we're all going to the game, I might just hang here and just pop a squat, make sure I got a great seat, right, front row.
12: Now?
23: Pop a squat.
12: Okay, pop
23: a
12: squat.
23: What'd you think I said, by
12: the way? I think pop a squat has different connotations, I would think.
23: I don't really think it does.
12: Oh, okay.
23: I think, Travis, when I say pop a squat, what do you think I mean? When I say
2: take
23: pop
2: a, seat,
23: a squat.
2: Or,
23: take a seat. There you go.
2: Or there is another meaning, yeah.
23: There it really?
2: Takes on to something, yeah.
23: Text us to 49451, because I've literally never used pop a squat besides anything else besides just taking a seat where you're at. You want to tell me on the air what it means? Or does
12: I mean, it's taking a poop.
23: I've never heard anybody
12: say... I've heard
23: say,
12: it more in those connotations than I had of just sitting down.
23: You know what? I've never heard anybody mention that. Ever.
12: Evidently, Travis has too.
23: I think you're making that up. I think you're making that up. I think you and Travis are in cahoots together.
12: Anyways, I called him up.
23: I mean, if you do need to take a poop at the Emerald Queen,
12: you can do that too.
23: There's a restroom here as well. Absolutely. So anyway, we're going to be here all day long. Coach's show from Eureka, U Village with Jed Fish, Damon Heward, Elise Woodward coming up at 6 o'clock. Hugh Millen will join us at 4. Bill Krueger will join us at 5 on the radio show and talk some baseball. Good day for all that with the off day for the M's today. Seahawks a couple days away from kicking things off on Wednesday. The Apple Cup was yesterday, obviously, and we'll get all that in before the coaches show starts at 6 p.m. Maybe even hear from Mike McDonald as well with his press conference today at the VMAC. A little fun with audio coming up at 3:45. So here's what we got. We got Apple Cup. We got Seahawks on Wednesday. I think, obviously, the big story for me is what happened yesterday at Husky Stadium.
12: Agreed.
23: And there's a lot to dive into there. I'll just say this, and we can work backwards. I was underwhelmed by what I saw from UW yesterday. I don't know about you or the audience out there, 49451. I thought the defense played great for the most part, but I would be a little bit concerned if they did not play great, to be honest with you, considering the quarterback that they were seeing. This is a guy in Caden Pinnock who was an FCS transfer out of UC Davis, and I expected nothing less than the Husky defense to shut him down in that game. And outside of his legs, he was, for the most part, shut down in that game yesterday. So I kind of got what I thought I was going to get from the Husky defense, to be honest with you, Dick. I was a little bit more underwhelmed by the offense than I thought I was going to be. I thought it would be maybe more of a well-oiled machine, a little bit more rhythm, obvious playmakers on that side of the ball, obvious potential stars on that side of the ball, and we just didn't see it. And we didn't see it for a variety of reasons. Either A, the quarterback not getting the ball to where it had to be. I mean, I'm down there on the sideline. I'm watching two wide open throws in the back of the end zone that Damon Williams had a chance at. One to Rasheed Williams, which looked like maybe a bit of a slant route to the post. And then Chris Lawson, bit of a drag route on the Montlake side. And he misses both of those. You get a fourth and one play. And instead of getting under center and shoving it up Colt Dietrich's ass, and running it, you know, over the A-gap, they decide to get into shotgun, and they hand the ball off to Jaden Lamar at the six-yard line, and he gets stuffed, okay? Tyler Robles, who, by the way, I had no idea how short he was. He's like this tall. It's unbelievable how small. I looked at Tyler Robles, and I asked myself, who the hell is that kid on the field right now wearing the Husky outfit? That was unbelievable, but he misses a field goal that he should have made. So there's reasons that you feel underwhelmed. Offensive line, I thought, was okay, not great, and I thought they should have been great against the Cougar defensive front. So all in all, I think I kind of walked away with a little bit of an empty feeling in my stomach after what I saw from the Huskies on Sunday. And then we find out today that Quade Carr is going to have surgery. Jaden Lamar is going to be out for a while. And all of a sudden now your top two running backs are guys that you thought were going to be your third and fourth string guys in Trey Cooley and Brian Bonner. So I think underwhelmed is the word of the day for me, Dick, to describe what I saw at the Apple Cup yesterday.
12: Yeah, the word I used, and Chris Daniels even tweeted out this weekend, he says, give me your take on the Apple Cup in one word, and this isn't just the Husky performance. This is the Apple Cup in general.
23: Right.
12: I use the word uninspiring.
23: Right.
12: Yeah, that's good. I thought the entire day was uninspiring. I thought the atmosphere, and I've been to, I don't know exactly the number, but I would estimate about 25 Apple Cups.
23: Mm-hmm.
12: So I think that's a reasonable sample size to be a fairly decent judge of an Apple Cup and what it means to be in the atmosphere of an Apple Cup. I've been to a vast majority of the last quarter century of Apple Cups and a few before that. And I thought it was the worst atmosphere I've ever seen.
23: Right.
12: The absolute worst atmosphere. Husky fans weren't really into it. Cougar fans weren't really into it. The Huskies make a big play, be like, okay, yeah, we'll say we got a sack. Yeah, we'll stand up and cheer for that. But then we wouldn't get loud on the next play.
23: Right.
12: We just kind of sit back and wait for the Huskies to make another defensive play.
23: Right.
12: And you know, and there was no, like, I think you put it exactly right in your tweet today. There was not one moment where I thought the Huskies were going to win that game. And I also agree with, or we're not going to lose that game, rather. And there was not one moment where it looked like the Huskies were going to run away
23: right.
12: with that game and hide. And that right. the second part of that is the disappointing part of it. And because I think going in, we all anticipated there wasn't going to be one moment that we actually thought the Huskies were going to lose the game. Now, I will say, tip of the cap to Damon Williams, and I know nobody wants to hear this, because judging by social media and judging by the 400 people that I was talking to on the microphone on the Husky boat back, they don't want to hear about Damon Williams. There is a lot of anti-Damon Williams sentiment out there.
23: Right.
12: And tip of the cap to Damon Williams. He went 6-for-6 in the fourth quarter with 115 yards and a touchdown and had a run to seal the game that maybe only 5 quarterbacks in college football
23: right.
12: can make.
23: Well, I don't know what the people on the boat were doing. They probably lose that game without Damon Williams.
12: If they had
23: a lesser quarterback, they lose the game. And I get the frustrations with Damon. I think there's some people out there that are just scarred by what happened earlier this year in the winter, and they're gonna have a hard time getting over it, right? I mean, I think, Dick, that is reality for Damon Williams. I think Damon Williams has to do a lot more than some other quarterbacks around the country to earn respect and to earn appreciation from his own fan base because of what he did earlier this year, and I think that's just reality. I'm past that. And you know me, that I was as critical of him as anybody.
12: Yep.
23: And I've moved past it because I'm tired of talking about it. I'm tired of thinking about it. I'm tired of whining about it. It's over. I said my piece. It's done. I don't know where Damon's going to be next year, but all I know is right now the guy plays for Washington. And without him in the fourth quarter, they lose. I mean, UW had 156 yards of offense in the fourth quarter and 14 points. That is a 600-plus yard, 56-point pace that they were on.
12: And he had
23: in
12: almost
23: the fourth
12: all of
23: quarter.
12: It.
23: He had almost all of it. He had, after three, he had 152 yards passing. He ends up with 268. He had the 20-yard run, that great third and nine juke play that was as good a run, as you said, as anybody can make in college football. So I just think that if we're going to be sitting here keeping track, and I'm not talking about you, if we're going to be keeping track of what people think of Damon Williams, we're going to be making that a topic all year long.
12: Yeah.
23: So I guess we have to decide, are we just going to accept that there is a certain segment of the Husky fan base that doesn't feel a connection with this guy, put that conversation over here in the corner, and move on, which I think is what we should do.
12: Absolutely.
23: Right? Now,
12: I mean, are you going to be in or out on Damon Williams? You've got to make that decision.
23: No, Dick, I'm not talking about them. I'm talking about us. Are we going to keep having this conversation every week about what segment of the fan base loves him, what segment of the fan base appreciates him, what segment of the fan base hates the guy? Because I think that that's not going to change. And the only way it does change is if he plays superb football the entire year. And really, and you and I have said this, and I don't think anything should change after yesterday, we're not going to know really anything about these guys until they go to L.A. in week 5.
12: That's right.
23: Right?
12: That's right.
23: I mean, what happened yesterday should have happened yesterday. And frankly, they should have spanked them. That should not have been a game in the fourth quarter. If you would have told me, or if I would have found you somewhere after the first touchdown of the game for UW, which was 10:09 to go in the second quarter, that Washington's not going to score again for 32 minutes of clock time, you would have found that to be extremely disappointing. And they're up 10-0, and they don't score again until 8:05 to go in the fourth quarter.
12: They should have scored right before halftime.
23: And then they come out of halftime with a delay of game, the first play of the game. I mean, that's amateur hour stuff. And you know who knows that? Jed Fish knows that. Mm-hmm. Like, you look at the penalties in this game. How many unsportsmanlike, you know, personal, you know, foul, unsportsmanlike, personal foul, over and over. I think I counted 5 of them in the game on Sunday. So, look, I understand playing with an edge. I understand playing violently. And I like that out of this defense. And I think Ryan Walters and the defensive guys have really earned a little bit of a benefit because of the way they played yesterday. I think you give Ramczyk Fruen a bit of a break because the guy's 18, is a freshman, lost his head for a little bit on a play that should have resulted in a turnover for UW and given them the ball. But for Dylan Rylard Allen and other guys, there's no excuse for this. And what I'm hoping doesn't happen, Dick, is that they hope to, that they develop a reputation. And when they go into hostile places, they don't get the benefit of the doubt. So I'm thankful they won, but God darn, is there a lot to clean up.
12: There is. I mean, but let's talk about the defense for a second, because I thought the defense, other than those penalties, the stupid penalties, I thought the defense rallies to the ball. I thought the linebacker core was as advertised. They looked absolutely fantastic. I thought the defensive line got penetration. I thought those freshmen, hey, the freshmen caused that pick on their own. You had Fruen get the initial pressure. You had Derek Coleman-Bruce get the tip, and you had Jerron Jones get the pick. Right. I mean, that was a freshman causing an interception in the second quarter of that football game. So that was a fantastic play.
23: Yeah.
12: One more thing on DeMond. I would just say this to the fans out there. I would warn you not to let your feet

0: expecting more. I think all of us thought the offense would put up way more points than they did, and all of us thought the Huskies were going to cover this game rather easily on Sunday. And none of that stuff happened. So I think they've got some problems. I think they've got some issues in their passing game, especially now with some wide receivers, including Christian Moss, getting banged up. I mean, hell, I thought Baron Naoni was awesome. Toe tap on the sideline the entire game. He was great.
1: Yeah.
0: Decker DeGraff was great. But I didn't see a superstar at wide receiver.
1: Or running back.
0: Right. And so that's a concern for me. I mean, I feel like I am slightly more concerned today than I was when I woke up on Sunday morning.
1: I think that's fair. I am, and I would say that's just on the offensive side of the football. I think the defense was as advertised, as good as I think this defense is top 15 in the country. I still think this defense is top 15 in the country. Offensively, I wanted to really look at the running back and the wide receiver position, and I wasn't blown away by anybody.
0: No, right.
1: And
0: right.
1: And what it's unfortunate now is you have to go to your third and fourth running backs now,
0: right,
1: instead of your first and your second, because there's obvious Quade Carr at least showed some burst when he was in there. I didn't see a lot of burst. I saw some toughness from Jaden Lamarr, but I didn't see any burst from Jaden Lamarr. And how long are those guys going to be out after their surgeries?
0: Quade Carr might be out for the year for all we know, honestly. I mean, I had no idea. Jed's usually pretty kind of open about that stuff and pretty frank and clear. But he just shook his head. He says, I don't know. I mean, he said this is the worst he's ever seen in his 6 years as a head coach in an opening game, losing that kind of talent and that kind of depth, Dick, at one position. He was visibly shaken today at his press conference by what he just lost at running back. So, I don't know, man. Maybe there's an NFL guy that got cut by somebody we can sign and sign him up for the Utah State game. But, I mean, you know, USC's kind of humming right now with their offense, and you're going to have to match that when you go to L.A. I mean, look, the defense, you'll lean on them, but, you know.
1: Is Jordan Washington not a
0: we don't know if
1: he's an issue?
0: We don't know. He's got a neck problem.
1: Yeah.
0: We don't know if he's out or not. No idea. But he's not going to help you tomorrow. I mean, if he helps, he's not going to be in the mix until probably November. So, I don't know. I mean, 49451, I'm just curious to know what you thought about that. And then the atmosphere, you know, again, I thought that the Cougar fans that were there were loud. I even gave them a little kudo on the air with Ian. But I agree with you, it was a weird day.
1: Yeah,
0: that's a
1: good word.
0: The vibe was off. I don't know if it's because it was hot as hell and it didn't feel like an Apple Cup weekend.
1: Yeah.
0: It felt like something that, you know, should have been, you know, Eastern or San Jose State or whatever. The whole thing just felt weird. Right? I mean, it felt weird in the stadium. It felt weird with the Cougar fans there that didn't really care. Husky fans weren't really that into it.
1: Yep,
0: you know, it just, it kind of felt like what we almost thought it was going to feel like, that there's certain people and some folks that just want this thing to end. And I don't know. I mean, maybe that was good enough for Wazoo to feel motivated to come back, Dick, and play it again next year because they hung in there the way they did. But I don't know, man. I think everything is on the table for that series, to be honest with you. Everything.
1: No, I think I'm just glad I was in the shade side, because I know
0: right?
1: The people who are on the other side were getting absolutely scorched. I know you were getting scorched when you had to stand in the sun. I think that Husky fans, it was surprising that there was – I didn't feel any animosity in the stadium. I almost wanted to create animosity in the stadium. I wanted to get into an argument with a Cougar fan. It just there wasn't a rivalry feel to it. It wasn't like an Eastern Washington game, but it wasn't anywhere close. It was almost like the Huskies were playing like – a decent, like a Fresno.
0: Right.
1: Right? Like a decent team.
0: That's what I'm saying, right, yeah.
1: But they have no connection with them, no rivalry with them whatsoever. That's what that game felt like yesterday. It was bizarre.
0: Yeah, but that's kind of starting to develop, right? Like that's what we've been talking about, that's the way this thing kind of feels like it's developing in that direction. It's kind of going in that direction, that it's just the animosity's not there. The buy-in from Cougar fans isn't there. We talked about this on Friday's show. There was no juice in the office for this game whatsoever. The Cougs that we have that work here at the radio station were just like, whatever. I mean, I had friends that normally would go and just didn't care, didn't want to go. You know, a couple of buddies of mine were on a boat on Lake Washington when they could have been inside the stadium watching their beloved Cougars play, and they chose to stay outside, right? So it's just from that perspective, like for the first time in my life, I'm hearing and seeing people react like that, and it's not a good thing for the future of the game. You know, I mean, we talked about this on the air last week. What would it take? Well, probably Cougar fans to win a game or two, to get them motivated. And I don't know. I mean, like I said on Twitter, you mentioned it, even after that touchdown that made it 10-7, I still felt the Huskies were going to win the game, but I never felt at any point in time that they were clearly the dominant team out there. Mm-hmm. I mean, defensively, like I said, yeah, but I don't know how much I can take.

0: take from that, Dick. I mean, I think the defense will be good, but let's face it. This is year 300 Jed Fish. We're talking about going to the CFP, right?
1: Yep.
0: If we are talking about that, whether that's appropriate or not, we're not talking about that because they held Caden Pinnick to 10 points. We're talking about that because of what they'll do to Jaden Maeva when they go to the Coliseum. We're talking about that because of what they'll do when Penn State comes to town, or when we go play Iowa, or when we go to Michigan State, or excuse me, Nebraska, or when Indiana comes here, or the Oregon game. That's why we're talking about it, because we believe, like last year, that this Husky defense can hang with any offense on their schedule.
2: Which they did last year.
0: And that's
2: year.
0: What they did last
2: yes.
0: season. The question is now, can the offense do the same thing? And for three quarters, the answer was going to be no, until they stepped it up in the fourth. Can they rely on that every
2: That's
0: week?
2: That's not an offense that I think can score 24 points against any top
0: team. I agree. Totally agree with you.
2: Which means if you're going to win those games, the defense has to be elite.
0: Right.
2: And you're going to have to win them 20-17.
0: Right.
2: Because
0: right.
2: you're not – I just don't see that. I just didn't see any playmakers other than number one.
0: Yeah.
2: And
0: yep.
2: number one can't do it all.
0: No, he'll be running for his life the entire season. All right, we'll get a break. Here's what we got. Factor Fiction brought to you by the Lucky Eagle Casino and Hotel. That's coming up next
2: Ooh.
0: Segment. We'll get Factor Fiction going. We'll get a break, do a little fun with audio as well. And then Hugh Millen joins at 4. Hugh's take on the Apple Cup and more with the Hawks on Wednesday. 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
22: All right, Hugh Millen joins us at 4 o'clock here from the Emerald Queen Casino. He won't be here at the Emerald Queen, but we are, and he'll be joining us on the phone, if that, whatever.
23: You
22: guys,
23: I got it.
22: You guys get my point. For God's sakes, man. 4 o'clock, Hugh. Bill Krueger joining at 5 o'clock tonight as well, talking some baseball. Recapping the Apple Cup, we'll get Hugh's thoughts on that. Mariners lose 3 out of 4 over the weekend to the Sacramento A's, and they're now 10 games under with 18 games left to go. So, I don't know, I'm trying to remember our conversation we had Friday when you and Jackson were trying to pin me down. What's it going to take for you to have a funeral, Mahler, on the air?
23: We were waiting for the funeral.
22: What did we say? What did we agree
23: on? I thought it was 2-2, and they went
22: 2-2.
23: I'm 100% positive that if we would have said, hey, if they go 1-3, will you bury him?
22: Right.
23: You would have said yes.
22: I don't think it was the record against the A's. I think it was how many games back they were going to be.
23: Right.
22: Because that, to me, is what all this is all about.
23: I would agree that it's what a lot of it's all about. But my point is, regardless of how many games back you are, if you have a bad offense, a bad defense, and a bad pitching staff,
22: right,
23: it doesn't matter because you're not going to make up those games. It doesn't matter how bad Houston is. You're not going to make up those games because you're not going to win the requisite games to make up those games.
22: What if they were 2 games out right now?
23: Well, then they're not two games
22: right.
23: out.
22: But that's my point.
23: They're
22: is that
23: six games
22: I think
23: out.
22: I said on the air Friday, and I want to hold to it, is that if we get to Friday and they're 7-8, or Monday, and they're 7-8 games out of first place, then we'll bury him. I want to see what happens this week against the Rangers while the Astros are playing Philadelphia. I want one more series.
23: Okay, I'll give you one more series.
22: Here's what thank you. Here's what I think is going on. I think Grandpa is in the hospital. He's unconscious. We've called family. They're flying in from out of town. Everybody is making all their trips, canceling
23: right.
22: all their meetings to make sure they get to the hospital to say goodbye.
23: Okay.
22: Right? All right. But we're not pulling the plug yet.
23: So what do we need to have happen?
22: He's still breathing.
23: So what do they need to be back
22: I don't
23: at
22: know,
23: the
22: man.
23: End of
22: I
23: these
22: just,
23: these
22: I just
23: two
22: feel like
23: here.
22: When they get to 7-8 back, you know, and you're looking at, you know, 11, 12, 13. I mean, I'm not going to put a number on it, man, because, again, I think this team, the Mariners, are a terrible baseball team.
23: Yes.
22: They're playing terrible baseball. All right, even yesterday, when Brian Wu goes out there and pitches his nuts off, they still have to scrap and scratch and claw their way to a 2-0 victory over a Little League baseball team. And the problems that we've been having all year long with the lack of accountability and the inmates running the asylum. You know, Dan Wilson was asked, I think it was Saturday or Friday, about Josh Naylor loafing to first base.
23: I loved his response.
22: And he said, I didn't see it. I was like, well, of course you didn't see it, right? I mean, come on, man. You haven't seen it all year long. It's ridiculous. It is just absolutely ridiculous, the lack of accountability or any leader willing to step up and criticize anybody on this baseball team and manage or coach or be a teammate with any ounce of tough love whatsoever. And so that's not going to change. We got 3 weeks left to go in the season, likely. That's not going to go anywhere. But then the Astros go out, and they drop a series to Arizona, right? So do I think they're done? Probably. Is there a long shot outside chance that if the Mariners can just do what? Was it Cal Raleigh? Who was the guy that was said we got to pull our heads out of our ass? Who was that?
23: Well, Brian said something to that effect on the field in the post-game interview.
22: Was that him? Because I know Brian Wu said, hey, I know that you're hurting like we are.
23: Right.
22: Whatever you feel, we feel it tenfold. And I appreciated that out of him.
23: Sure.
22: But if he was the one that said we got to pull our heads out of our butts, then great. Whatever. Maybe, just maybe, for one series, they do that. And they pull their heads out of their ass. Yeah. And they win 3 in a row. And the Astros get swept by a good Philadelphia team. And we wake up on Friday morning, and we're 3 games out of first place heading into a weekend. So I'm not ready to pull the plug yet. I'm not ready to call in the rabbi. But I am getting damn close, Dick. I mean, look, if they do anything, if they win this division, if they happen to find some kind of miracle way to make the playoffs, and I've been saying this, I think, for the last month, it's not going to be because of them. It'll be because of the gift that they were gifted by playing in this god-awful division.
23: Yeah, and I think, I mean, the point I've been trying to make the last, I don't know, week, 10 days or so is, I mean, you look, let's look short-term, medium-term, and long-term of the Houston Astros.
22: Yeah.
23: Houston Astros were above 500 in June.
22: Right.
23: They were above 500 in July, and they were 500 in August.
22: Right.
23: I mean, that's not a terrible baseball team.
22: No.
23: That's an average to slightly above average baseball team. And I guess I've got no belief, I've got no reason to believe that Houston is going to play much worse baseball from here on out than what they've played for the last 3 months.
22: Only thing I would give you is just their schedule. Philadelphia, Tampa Bay, Atlanta are all coming up in like 9 of their next 12. And, I mean, there's nobody in this town that's leaned on the schedule more than I have.
23: Yep.
22: And the schedule for the Mariners was supposed to be an easy one starting Thursday, and they took that gift and they threw it back in the lake. They said, we don't want that. I mean, they may as well have been playing the Yankees, for God's sakes, this weekend, because they got run over. They got run over by bad pitching. They got run over by bad hitting. They got run over by bad defense. I mean, they looked like they wanted to be anywhere else besides that stadium. So we'll chat about that with Bill at 5. Fact or fiction, let's do it right now.
0: We're set to go. 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
22: All right, big thanks to our friends at the Lucky Eagle Casino and Resort. Play, stay, win the day at the Lucky Eagle. I'm fired up that we're doing this, by the way, on Labor Day Monday. I've been asking for this for years and years and years. About damn time somebody tuned in. Well, I just feel like, hey, man, if we're going to be here on Labor Day, then let's go. Let's give the people what they want. I mean, how many tiebreakers, how many people will be able to pick up an extra game because they were listening on Labor
23: That's
22: Day
23: right.
22: versus all the schmucks that won't tune in until tomorrow. So if you're with us here on Labor Day, you got a chance at maybe an extra win. So what I saw on Saturday in Eugene was an Oregon football team that thought they could just coast through Boise State and walk out of there with a big win. And Dan Lanning went full Dan Lanning at halftime. His face was red. He was sweating his ass off. His eyes were bulging out of their sockets. And he went into the locker room in the second half, and he got Oregon to wake up, and they beat what I thought was a pretty decent Boise State football team. I think that this is a bad spot for Oklahoma State. I know it's in Stillwater, but Oklahoma State lost 24-10 to Tulsa. They might be the worst Division I football team going right now in college football. They're terrible. And I think Oregon is looking for blood after what happened against Boise. They're given 22.5. I know it's a pretty big number. I know it's on the road. But you know what? If they're going to stomp somebody, we may as well take advantage of it. I think Oregon wins this game big. Give me Oregon minus the 22.5 in Fact or Fiction.
23: I'm trying to figure out why Oklahoma State was so bad because I'm looking at Phil Steele. He had him 64th preseason. I'm looking at Lindy's. They had him 6th in the Big 12 with the first team all Big 12 quarterback and Drew Westmaker.
22: Lost to Tulsa.
23: And they lost to Tulsa.
22: Right,
23: so
22: right.
23: I don't know what to make of it because I don't know if, okay, were they just completely overrated? Was their quarterback completely overrated? Which, if they are,
22: right.
23: You're going to win. Oregon's going to win 47-10.
22: Who picked them 6th in the Big 12?
23: Lindy's.
22: Okay, well, how close are they to the bottom? I mean, I know.
23: Well, the Big 12's got like
22: 14 Right, No. I'm not saying numbers-wise. I'm saying talent-wise.
23: Right,
22: I
23: don't
22: know.
23: Like,
22: the top 3 or 4 teams in the Big 12 might be head and shoulders above everybody.
23: Right.
22: And then you take 8 or 9 teams and I'll bunch them up together, and they may be one big crap sandwich, man. So, dude, I know what I saw. In the Oklahoma State game, I know what I saw in the Oregon game. I think Oregon's got a really good defense. I think it's going to be really hard for Oklahoma State to score on those guys on Saturday. So that's our first pick. I'm taking the Ducks minus 22.5. You like it, text in fact. You hate it, text in fiction to 49451.
23: Gives us a reason that if Oregon wins by 40, we're happy, right?
22: That's right. Absolutely. May as well. I mean,
23: there's no other reason for us to be happy.
22: I don't know why I didn't do the emotional hedge on the Apple Cup like I always do. Instead, I took the dogs and the points and got hosed. We'll get a break. Fun with Audio coming next. Hugh Millen at 4 on 93.3 KJRFM.
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22: All right, don't forget, Wednesday's the big one. 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All right, let's do it. 4-9, excuse me, 4-9-4-5-1. Fun with Audio slash, hey, did you hear that? Hey, Dick, did you happen to hear that?
11: What's that, Dick?
22: Why don't we start in college football? Let's go to number two, Travis. All right, we'll start with number two. In case you missed the controversy that happened during the end of the Michigan-Western Michigan game on Saturday, here's what the final Hail Mary play sounded like from Doug Karsh on the Michigan Radio Network.
12: Underwood takes the snap. Now they rush four. Back to pass. Back at his own 40. He's going to let it go. This one's coming down in the end zone. It is caught! Touchdown! Wolverines! Touchdown!
22: Touchdown! Are you serious?
12: Absolute miracle!
22: Are you serious?
12: It's Mason Bonner! No, it's not Mason Bonner. Who's at the bottom of that pile?
13: J.J.
12: Buchanan? It's J.J. Buchanan! Unbelievable!
15: That's the end of the game.
22: There's your miracle! There is your miracle! So, I thought I heard three voices there.
11: Well, somebody's just screaming in the background.
22: The second voice was John Jansen, who's a former Michigan player who's the color guy. And the guy going, I thought that was a third person, but I don't know who it was.
11: I thought it was somebody having a baby.
22: I watched that whole thing live. I don't know if you did on Saturday night.
11: Yes.
22: And I couldn't believe what I saw. I was like, those guys just got robbed. They got robbed. And then Terry McCauley came on the air and said, well, are we certain that the replay booth is looking at the same clock that we are? So then you had that controversy. Then the Big Ten comes out with a video and the statement a couple hours earlier saying that, no, indeed, they were looking at something else. And here's their vantage point that had an extra second on the clock versus the NBC clock that had hit triple zeros. So I don't think we've even gotten a resolution to all this. I think people are more confused now than they were on Saturday night.
11: It leaves
0: so much confusion out there, which is dangerous for college football, especially in this era.
22: Right.
0: Because we hear so many people now talking about payments and cheating and phone calls and all that sort of stuff. And that is the last thing college football needed after this offseason. I mean, I watched it with a bunch of family, and we were silent. I mean, that ball was caught, and, like, nobody said a word.
22: Yeah.
0: We were just in stunned silence, and I felt so bad for Western Michigan. Now,
22: sure.
0: I will say that Michigan might be taking more crap by winning the way they did versus by losing the game. So I love that. I love the fact that everybody's piling on Michigan.
22: Right.
0: And you know who probably needed this more than anybody else to erase what happened in that game? Bryce Underwood.
22: Yeah.
0: Because Bryce Underwood was absolutely horrible.
22: Well, see, it does nothing for me to erase how bad he was. I think Michigan fans know how bad he was.
0: Oh, and my God.
22: Kyle Whittingham came out today and said he's the starting quarterback for now, right? I mean, he's not exactly giving him, you know, a complete vote of confidence. But, yeah, I mean, that controversy took away from the conversation being about Bryce Underwood when now it's about the final call and the Hail Mary. But, you know, honestly, I felt bad for Western Michigan too. But if you're Western Michigan, defend the Hail Mary. I mean, guys, it's the easiest play in football to defend. Defend it, right? And there's no need for that play to be completed the way it was. So let's stay on that topic and let's just get right to it. On the Joel Klatt show earlier today, and this is where the controversy, Dick, comes from, former referee and Fox Sports rules analyst Mike Pereira explained what the Michigan, Western Michigan officials in the replay booth should have done on Saturday night.
3: The official replay officials have been told that if there is a discrepancy, use the television footage. Do not use your footage in the command center. Use the footage that 10 million people are watching, not the one that's three. Because if the basic premise of replay, Joel, back in 99, we said, look it, don't overturn anything that people that are watching TV don't see. Don't use video that they can't see. Because conspiracy theories are going to be abound everywhere. And so the replay officials have been told, and I get it, this panic situation, you've never had it before. Take a deep breath. Look at both. If there is a discrepancy, go to the TV and use the television shot. So really, really, when it's all said and done, that's what should have happened, and there shouldn't have been another play.
22: Well, here's the issue. The issue is that the Big Ten, and this is the issue for me, the Big Ten comes out with this statement. I mean, give them credit for trying to be transparent, right? Show us the video. Show us what was going on in that booth. I was actually talking to a former head of officials for the Pac-12 as soon as the game was over, and the point this guy made is that, hey, if this was the Pac-12 or the ACC right now, we would have had footage from the booth. Because they're doing that now on their TV broadcast for the ACC and the Pac-12. Not for every game, but for a lot of games. So kudos to the Big 12 for showing that. But my point is, how do we know that their clock was correct? How do we know that they weren't off a second and that what NBC was showing was the actual correct game clock? So this idea, first of all, and maybe this will lead to change, Dick, that we've got three or four different clocks and they all could be different, that's ludicrous. It's 2026. One clock to rule them all.
0: Well,
22: one clock for everybody, and that's it. Let's not make this difficult.
0: Thank you, Frodo. But I think
22: you're welcome.
0: What bothers me is that it was the Big Ten's decision, and the Big Ten team won.
22: Right, right.
0: I'm wondering what would have happened if the situation was reversed and it was Western Michigan with the football. With the Hail Mary.
22: Right. Yeah, who knows?
0: And that play was over and the game was over. Would
22: like
0: the Big
22: said.
0: Ten had stepped up and said, No. Western Michigan gets one more play against our football team.
22: Right. Like you said, it leads to all kinds of different conspiracy theories and controversies, man. So, all right, let's get one more and then we'll get to Hugh Millen. Hey, Dick, did you happen to hear that?
0: What's that, Dave?
4: What's that, Dick?
22: John Heyman on the MLB Now show on MLB Network. Ripping into the Mariners for not living up to expectations this season.
4: Yeah, I mean, it's beyond disappointing. It's disastrous at this point. I'm with Jake. It's the offense. You look at everything. Everything is a little bit down, but that offense, 559 runs, is 30th in baseball. You're not going to get away with that. I don't care how good your pitching is to be last in offense. That's just a killer. To me, they are the most disappointing team in baseball at this point. I know when we're in basically New York here in New Jersey, and we talk about the Mets all the time. But this is a team that was a prohibitive favorite in this division that should win this division. This is not a great division. The Mets are in big with Philly and Atlanta. Yeah. You know, they have some excuse. Obviously, they underperformed mightily. But at this point, I think the Mariners are the winner for the most disappointing team.
22: I think he's right. I think it's one of the most disappointing teams in franchise history. I mean, we can talk about that 96 team with all those big guns that didn't make the playoffs, yep. But it wasn't as easy to make the playoffs back then as it is now. We can talk about the 2002 and 2003 teams, but they still won 93 games. They just happened to be in a good division, in a good league with better teams than them. This is a team that, like we talked about last week, Dick, by the Mariners' own admission, they put eight guys on this team in their top 50. They are literally telling you that they think this is one of the most talented teams the franchise has ever seen. And for that team, with Randy Arozarena, Cal Raleigh, Julio Rodriguez, Josh Naylor, to be dead last in baseball in scoring is pathetic. And to be as bad as they are, I mean, Dick, it's not like they're a game out. They're six games out in the worst West that we've seen in probably 32 seasons.
0: I can't think of a more disappointing, not only Mariner team, I'm trying to think of a more disappointing team
22: in Seattle sports
0: history, and right. A more disliked team. I mean, I don't dislike the people on the team. I don't dislike the manager, the person that is the manager, but
22: you dislike the whole thing as an entity.
0: Absolutely.
22: Right.
0: And yeah. The lack of effort we right. See. I mean, you're going to get situations over 162 game season where, yeah, maybe a couple times in April and a time in June, and maybe a couple times in July and a time in August where your team just dogs it. And they look tired, they look disinterested. Dave, this has been happening multiple times a week all season long where we're talking about this guy dogging it or this guy dogging it. This weekend, it was Josh Naylor. Who's it going to be next time? Which is the Mariner that's going to either have a complete and total brain fart like Julio did last week, or is going to completely dog it defensively or on the base pass?
22: And then the manager won't see it. But we will.
0: Yes,
22: maybe,
0: we
22: will. Maybe we could relay it to him. Hey, just so you know, because I know you missed it, here's what happened with your guy in center field. Here's what happened with your guy down the first baseline, because you're not watching, so we'll let you know what's going on. We got you, Dan. It's all good. We'll get a break. Hugh Millen joins next on 93.3 KJR-FM.
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22: 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The Huskies win the Apple Cup yesterday, 24-10 over Washington State. Dogs now take on Utah State Saturday at 12:30. Aggies, by the way, coming off a loss to FCS Idaho State over the weekend. Quade Carr, running back, going to have surgery. Jade Lamar, number 2 running back, also going to be out for a while with an injury.
0: We got college football coming up in about 30 minutes from Tallahassee. Florida State hosting 19th-ranked SMU as week one comes to a close.
22: His mama was a hooker. His brother was a bartender. His brother Jimmy died of polio. Lost his legs. What a tragedy.
0: I feel bad for the 30-somethings and younger that never heard Keith Jackson called a college football game. He was
22: Wouldn't you like to hear Keith Jackson talk about a kid with polio and a hooker? NFL Giants cutting wide receiver Darius Slayton. He's been with the G-men since 2018. The Cowboys guard Tyler Smith out the first four games of the year after thumb surgery.
0: Pats running back Travion Henderson missed practice again today. Uncertain for Wednesday night. Nicky Manwari unlikely to play in the opener for the Hawks. Ty Okada is questionable.
22: And the Mariners.
1: The Seattle Mariners.
22: Losing 3 out of 4 to the A's. 6 out in the wild card. 6 out in the West. 18 games left to go. Off day today. 3 with the Rangers starting tomorrow. Here we go. I heard him this morning with the morning show, and it was great. Thought it was really well done. A lot of intel, a lot of information, unique, informative, all that stuff. But then I thought to myself when it was over, I just wanted a little more. Didn't get it. So I brought him back.
0: Never gets old, does he, Hugh?
22: Little more.
2: That's a matter of opinion.
22: Little more. I just need a little. I need a little more. It's like when you're a kid, just one more scoop. One more scoop.
2: Get your foot on the accelerator. We got one second, right, man. There's a lot to talk about. Let's go. Drive this car.
22: We can do two. We can do two. We got a lot going on. If we do two, then we'll ask for two. But I don't know. Let's start with the Apple Cup, man. How'd you feel after watching your beloved dogs in the Apple Cup yesterday?
2: Well, I'm reluctant to call it the Apple Cup. I mean, the same as I'm not going to call what the conference that is now described as the Pac-12. That's Pac-12 is the premier schools on the West Coast. That dissolved. And so what does it comprise of? It's basically Mountain West schools. Plus a directional school from Texas, formerly Southwest Texas, and then the two teams, the Pac-8, 10, and 12 existed from 1968 to 2023. And in that period, the losingest team was Oregon State, and the second losingest team was Washington State. Sorry, Cougs, I'm just holding up a mirror. So that I'm not calling that the Pac-12, and I'm not calling this the Apple Cup. I mean, there's always been a somewhat structural imbalance between Washington's resources and Washington State, and credit the Cougars. I mean, I got a lot of pain from some Apple Cup losses, and they played above their means, if you will. But it is now gone from structurally imbalanced to structurally lopsided. And, okay, you know, in the sense that, you know, Washington, you know, used to be both schools are getting paid room and tuition. Right. And now it's Washington has a payroll that's 5 to 6 times what Washington State is. Their coach is paid 4 times as much. So I'm just really, you know, I know that it serves a lot of people to attach the Apple Cup or name to this game, but in my mind, that game is gone.
22: Okay, then what'd you make of the game?
2: Then by that standard, it's really not any different than playing Utah State.
22: Right.
2: Abs and I get it. There's going to be some Cougars on the roster that are from Washington. They're going to have some extra incentive. I get it. But aside from that, it's no different than playing Utah State. And I think it was a disappointment offensively. You go back to a year ago in the game against Washington State that I won't call the Apple Cup. Washington had in their first 8 drives, they had 7 touchdowns and a field goal. And then their last drive was one play to take a knee to end the game. So of those 9 drives, obviously they scored on the first 8. Yesterday in the first 9 drives, they scored 1 touchdown and 1 field goal. So in a way, when you thought that they would be progressing in year 3, they had at least, compared to this opponent who had a year 1 coach in the Cougars, there was a regression.
0: Let's talk about number one, Hugh. I mean, if you tilt your head towards the fourth quarter, you saw flawless football. If you tilt your head the rest of the game, you saw less than flawless football. What was your evaluation of DeMond?
2: Well, after 3 quarters, he's 18 of 29 for 153 yards, no touchdowns. That is not any kind of all-star trajectory. Fourth quarter, 6 of 6, 115 yards, phenomenal plays. I think you credit the offense, the answer drives when the Cougars scored in each of their scores in the fourth quarter. The most impressive drive for the Cougars was that early in the fourth quarter touchdown drive. They made a number of plays, got things a little bit tense, and credit the play calling and the playmaking. Because there was aggressive, you know, you come out, you roll, move the pocket. Huskies got lucky because DeMond Williams almost got his arm hit, but he gets a crossing route for 29 yards, and they dial up the flea flicker. They get a wide open receiver up the sideline down to the goal line. So they really put the the pedal down when a lot of coaches and players might have been tight. They were anything but. So you really credit that. And big time playmaking, the rush on, play of the game, obviously, with that scramble for 21 yards. You look at that, and there's a point where you say, wait a minute, there's three Cougars there. How could the inside guy of them, who is, arguably one of their best players, maybe their best player, Linus Zunk, is pursuing. He's got how he loses leverage back to the inside is beside me. But, I look and I say, okay, that's fine against the Cougars. The Cougars missed those tackles. Mm-hmm. But last year against Ohio State, DeMond had 20 yards rushing on 7 carries. That's 2.9 yards per carry. He had 11 yards against Michigan. Against Oregon, he had 7 yards rushing, 4 carries, 1.8 average. So when I see him do this stuff, I figure, well, boy, he ought to be able to do that against the best defenses, but he didn't.
22: Yeah.
2: And
22: yeah.
2: So, I just kind of roll my eyes and say, hey, that's beautiful. You made a guy, you clowned a guy, you broke some ankles, but that's not – that caliber of opponent doing that to, we need to see it against the better defense. They weren't playing against the better defenses.
22: Right.
2: So he did what he had to do to win a football game, but I'm going to withhold being overly impressed until I see those type of runs against better defenses.
22: Yeah, no, I get that. Hugh Millen with us. And Hugh, I just sent you a screenshot. Not that you haven't seen this already. I'm certain that you have, but grab your phone real quick and check your text messages there, because I sent you a screenshot of the overhead camera on fourth and goal from the one and Damon Williams handing the ball to Jaden Lamarr. Remember, the ball's at the one, and Jaden Lamarr is getting the ball at the 6-yard line. I was telling Dick, I'm on the sideline, and you know me, I've been bitching about this for years. This is not just Jed or anybody else. I was yelling at Kalen about this when he was here. Why coaches on fourth and goal from the one get in shotgun and give the ball to a running back at the 6-yard line when they only need a yard, and ask their offensive linemen to hold blocks for longer than they need to, instead of getting under center, getting in power, and shoving up somebody's ass? I'll never understand. I was shaking my head before the ball was even snapped in that formation. Can you explain why coaches, and there's a lot of them, keep doing this?
2: Well, how many segments do we have for this one play? Because, okay, all right, so.
22: I told Huskies, you we're doing two. You see, that's what happens. We're doing two.
2: Okay, all right, so the Huskies are going inside zone to the right. They're going over right guard. And in what's called a split zone, because you've got the tight end's going to come across on a slice block from right to left. So the aiming point is over right guard. And to your point, so you're not in shotgun. Dick, why don't you tally all the problems here? Okay.
3: Okay.
2: So you're not you're in shotgun. Excuse me. You're in shotgun. But if you're going inside zone to the right, the running back should be to have a straight line. It aligns up on the left side. The Huskies choose to have a formation where the running back lines up to the right. Well, you know what that means is he has to go to his left to go get the football, slow down, get the football, and then try and accelerate. So he's going to get to the hole later by the alignment up from where he is. Now, if you want to say, well, hang on, there's a lot of good teams in college, particularly in college football, that operate out of the shotgun in these situations. It would leave the read keeper open up the left alley for DeMond. It would also have RPOs, like the touchdown they scored in the fourth quarter. That was a shotgun inside run where they threw it out there to Rasheed Williams. So there is an argument to be made for being in the shotgun, but I do not like any argument you're going to present where the running back is to the same side for the reasons I described. Let's talk about the blocking. You're going to get a double team between the center and the right guard. They double team, but they don't come off to the middle linebacker the entire play. The middle linebacker, who's aligned right over the ball, he never gets touched. Then you look at Azapardi, a 3-year right tackle. He's like fanning out to block the edge, where the four technique is the guy head over him gets totally unblocked. So like Azapardi looks like he's pass blocking. And he expects the term is called fan, where the whole line is going to come to him. So the block, and oh, by the way, you're arguably your best, at least all-star caliber offensive lineman, John Mills just gets freaking trucked, and, in the hole, and he He creates a whole box of coat hangers for the running back to have to go around. So I don't know, Dick. Did you run out of ink on the towels?
0: Well, yeah. I mean, I got a minimum of three huge ones. It depends on how you want to divide up blocking. Is blocking one
2: shotgun,
0: thing on my
2: running
0: list?
2: Back
0: or
2: alignment. Don't block the mic. The left guard gets stoned. The right tackle is Fanning. Okay, so that,
0: got
2: all right.
0: It.
2: So, and oh, by the way, you know, somebody's coming off the edge. So,
0: AKA cluster.
2: Yeah,
0: that's
2: off the left.
0: It.
2: Yeah.
0: Yes.
2: So at any rate, you know, we're into half a dozen problems on that. And so look, Coach Fish, you know, he's very angry. You know what? Part of it, he should have been angry with himself for, the structure of the play. And I'll say this, when I watch them, they show signs of having too much volume. And I know, just don't ask me how I know, but I know from the past, you know, like there's a certain, it's like Goldilocks and the porridge. You want to have enough plays to have enough plays in your toolbox.
22: There it
2: and
22: is.
2: You want to have, but you don't have, all right, Softy, just quiet down. I'm going to talk to Dick. Would you agree, Dick, that
0: not
2: that,
0: too hot, not too cold.
2: That you don't want to, if you have too many plays, you can't practice them enough and it's too much to really be able to play fast. If you don't have enough, then you can't attack the defense in the ways that you want to attack. So you want to have the right amount of volume. There's sign after sign where you say, wait a minute, this look, the lack of execution has bears signs of having too much volume.

0: are that touchdown run. Very well designed. I like pulling the center and the tackle. You know, they block pretty well in the perimeter. He made a man miss, and so that was good football. The Lamar touchdown was good football and a good running. But even with those guys healthy, I was sitting there scratching my head and saying, "Is this really like, you know, Washington Husky / Big Ten caliber starting running backs?" I don't know. I'm not really seeing it. I'm not sure I hate them, but I'm not sure I love them. That's right. When they were all healthy. Now you get the top two guys down, and I'm certain that the next guys, to me, it's a problem. Like if you objectively said, we're going to go through the Big Ten, 18 teams, and we're going to just say no ties. You get the rank from top to bottom. I can't imagine the Huskies aren't in the bottom quadrant as presently constituted, and that might be being generous when we're talking about the running back position.
1: Well, you saw the look on Jed Fish's face today. I think he might agree with you.
0: You're right.
1: He was pretty shell-shocked, man, today at his press conference, talking about those guys getting banged up. And
0: receivers, sorry, David. You know, I think the receivers just kind of, you know, they were, I thought there were some good things. Certainly that catch down the sideline by Chris Lawson was elite. You know, Rasheed Williams shows a guy, hey, let's see what can happen when he gets experience. But, you know, I think of them as kind of garden variety Big Ten receiving core until we see more. I just need to see more. They seem to be about in the middle of the pack.
1: All right. Well, what class of variety? We talking garden variety? We talking five-star steakhouse variety? what kind of variety would you put Cody Green, Ramzac Fruin, and Derek Coleman-Brusa in right now?
0: Well, I think of those, the guy that I'm most excited about is Coleman-Brusa. I mean, they had played him at the three technique. You know, they played a lot of over front. They brought the defense, which means they bring the majority of the defensive line slanted towards the strength of the formation. That allows them to do some zone blitz. There's a lot of X's and O's things they can do with zone pressures with, you know, and Ryan Walters did that. You know, sometimes use three deep, three under. So the front that they were playing allowed the freshman to play that three technique, and he just looks like a beast. I mean, I love his frame. He's got the height, the thickness. I think he's twitchy enough. I mean, he's not Aaron Donald twitchy, but this guy looks like he could be a real wrecking ball for a long time in this conference. And so I loved him. I think that when you're looking at the other edge rusher there,
1: Ramzac
0: Fruin. Yeah. Why do these guys have to have such difficult names? I mean, we
1: it
0: got
1: really
0: Tysons
1: isn't that hard.
0: Got,
1: it really isn't know, that
0: got,
1: hard.
0: Yeah, we got ZRS. I mean, Zadarius Rainey. I mean, it seems
1: it's
0: like every time we get
1: syllables.
0: A new guy.
1: It's four syllables. Ramzac Fruin. Say it with me. Ramzac Fruin.
0: Ramzac Fruin. Okay, so I liked him. I liked him there. I think there's, you know, the length there. I think he needs to gain some weight. He got juked out there in space. He had the, you know, he dropped off in a zone blitz off to the, I'll just call it the south side, you know, the Cougar sideline, and then sprinted all the way across to the other sideline. A great hustle play, but he runs into the quarterback on a 3rd and 11, and he gives him a first down. So, you know, that is the least of my concerns with him. But I like the athleticism. Just think probably he needs to gain a few more pounds, but,
1: right.
0: And then, you know, for Cody Green, I thought he got pushed back into the pocket, even when he was, you know, he's executing the blocks. I'd like to see his sets a little closer to the line of scrimmage and not be so deep. But he's obviously a talented guy. So the fact that you have, you know, this many true freshmen out there making plays, you know, bodes well for Washington when you consider their learning curve.
1: No doubt. Hey, we're going to do it. Two segments. Haven't even hit the Western Michigan-Michigan game on Saturday. We got to get your thoughts on that. And, oh, by the way, you know, the Seahawks are like 48 hours away from kicking off the NFL season on Wednesday night. So guess what? You take your porridge there. You go heat it up.
0: Okay.
1: All right? And we'll come back and talk some more with Hugh Millen next on 93.3 KJRFM.
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24: 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And Hugh, you can smell it. It's not Dick Fain walking off the golf course.
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24: You can smell it. The NFL season, 48 hours and 45 minutes away from kicking off on Wednesday night. Seahawks, New England. We're waiting on the official injury update. It looks like Eamon Worry and Ty Okada likely not going to play in the game on Wednesday night. So you tell me what that does to your thoughts on this opener for the Seahawks on Wednesday.
26: Well, I'm...
0: interested in who's going to replace Okada. I mean, we've seen this in the past where essentially to me, you the last time we saw the Seahawks, Kobe Bryant was the starting safety and Ty Okada was the number two.
1: Right.
0: And so, you know, you draft Bud Clark with the thought that he would take over Okada. And so you break your ankle there, and then now Okada. So I think you're really thin. Whoever you bring in, you know, it's going to be, you know, off the practice squad type of guy. So that's a big drop off. And then of course the versatility that you have with Emenwori cannot be duplicated. I know there's talk about Tyrese Knight. You know, can play some more base personnel. The Seahawks were among the lowest in the NFL in that. Tyrese Knight played will linebacker last year, as did Drake Thomas. You didn't see Tyrese Knight playing that strong side linebacker that Nick Emenwori and some teams call it a nickel Sam. Many call it the star. I mean, if you were having a conversation with Nick Saban, you'd call it the star. And then all the coaches that have proliferated through his system would call it the same. Anyways, I think there's a concern there that the idea with Emenwori, you couldn't just assume certain coverages. He'd line up and he would cover Justin Jefferson in the slot, and that's not hypothetically. He did it, and he got a pass breakup out of it, almost an interception. He covered Devontae Adams out of the slot in man coverage, and he gets an interception that was a pass breakup. There's nobody he couldn't cover in the league, and so he's irreplaceable. But you just have to kind of do the best you can on first down and neutral downs. You're going to play it one way on the longer downs, the passing downs. You're going to play it another way. And I think that there's going to be stuff we're going to be talking about, guys, on Thursday where we say, well, we couldn't have predicted that. You had me on Monday, Dave, and I couldn't have predicted what I saw there. And so from a personnel mismatch and match, I'm looking forward to that.
2: Hugh, we finally got to the end of the interminable top 100 list for the NFL. I think it took like 3.5 months for them to do that. But a couple things jumped out at me on that. Hawks only got three players. NFC NFL champions, Super Bowl champions got three players on the top 100 list. But it was interesting that Darnold was actually up to 21 overall and the fifth quarterback listed. He was ahead of Burrow. He was ahead of Herbert. He was ahead of Lamar Jackson. That's the players voting. The Athletic did their rankings and had him tied for 14th, voted on by execs and coaches. So maybe talk about that disparity, the Hawks only getting three guys, and really the huge disparity between the players' vote and the execs' vote on Sam Darnold.
0: Well, I think you look at it and remind me again with the players that had him at what?
2: Fifth quarterback. That's like Hugh Millen range right there. Fifth quarterback.
0: Yeah, I mean, you know, I'm closer to that. I think it's they look at the tape and they see a guy who is making the plays down the field for the vast majority of the season. That in the Super Bowl, he missed some passes, but if you look at how he managed the pocket, the Seahawks actually had more pressures against their quarterback than the Seahawks defense applied against Drake May. That's an official statistic. And Darnold was absorbing more. But the way he just calmly, you know, whether it was his feet or his knowledge of where to go with the ball, it didn't look like it was disrupting the whole mechanism, whereas it looked like the Patriot offense was unraveling in the face of all those pressures. So yeah. I think Darnold had a way, maybe they're they also have fresh in their mind how he stood toe-to-toe with Matthew Stafford in the NFC Championship game and absolutely delivered when nobody else on the team was delivering. The defense wasn't.
2: Right.
0: In fact, think about this. What are the odds that the all-time NFL record, I mean, think if you're on Jeopardy right now, this team holds the record, this defense holds the record, the NFL record for most yards given up in back-to-back games against a single team unqualified, with no interceptions, I believe. And the answer is, who are the Seattle Seahawks? Yeah. Like, how would that be? As good as the defense is, how would they set a record? Well, they did. I think it was 832 yards against Matthew Stafford, 6 touchdowns, no interceptions. That is an NFL record for back-to-back games. The Seahawks weren't running the ball, and then 2.9 yards per attempt in the NFC Championship game. Yep. It wasn't like Darnold could turn around and hand the ball to somebody, to even Kenneth Walker, to bail him out. No. Sam Darnold had to do it, you know, and the passing game had to do it themselves.
1: Right.
0: And
1: yeah.
0: And he did it.
1: Well,
0: so I think the Seahawks, I think the players recognize it.
1: We're going to have you on again Wednesday before the game, if that's okay with you, by the way, to talk Seahawks Patriots. So we can get to kind of dive more into Drake May and all that coming up on Wednesday. But we're like NBC in the replay booth at Michigan Stadium. We are using a clock that you can't see, Hugh, by the way. Okay?
18: Yeah.
1: And our
18: okay.
1: clock says that we're running late in this
2: segment. Our segment's over when we say it's
1: yeah,
2: over.
1: Yeah, so we need to. I mean, maybe
0: I can't
1: we
0: push
1: can
0: the 1 second
1: add,
0: button.
1: Maybe we can add a couple extra minutes if we feel like it, whatever. But, I mean, I could share my take. Dick could share his take, whatever. And there's a lot of tentacles now all of a sudden to this story on Saturday night. I mean, it looked like it was pretty black and white on one side, and then it looked pretty black and white on the other side. And now there's maybe more questions than answers on a Monday. What's your thought on what we saw with Michigan and Western Michigan and the way that game ended Saturday?
0: Well, Dave, you and I were texting and then had a conversation Saturday, you know, before any of this. And I think you could characterize my take as what? I was totally anti-conspiracy. Right, like you remember, I was like, "There's no way that I think that somehow there's not a justification to this," and you know, as it turns out, I think it was good that the Big Ten released that video. Clearly, the video that they were watching was you know, they made the right call. You know, it still said 1 second, and the Western Michigan player was touching the ball. That's it. That's all. You know, it's you know, sometimes, as Freud said, sometimes a cigar is just a cigar. Like, it's just as simple as that. The replay view booth was watching a video that clearly said there was 1 second, so they told the referee put 1 second back on and snap the ball again. It's as simple as that. Now, what emerges from that is that it is ridiculous that they are watching a different view than we are watching on television, right? Like, yeah. That just brings up all the people who are inclined to believe in conspiracy theory, and I'm not, but those who are, you know, this just feeds right into that. This constitutes evidence for them, and so they have got to clean that up and just say, look, whatever the booth is examining, and they did it the right way. They've got to give that feed to the network. It's as simple as that,
1: right?
0: Like I don't think this is a complicated issue. You know,
1: why can't all of us see the same clock, the replay right. booth, TV yes. viewers, and the people in the stadium and the players? Why can't we all see the same damn clock?
0: Well, they're feeding the network some type of a synced up what they purport to be a synced up version with the slow motion of the players, and then there's the clock. So somehow or another, the networks, they're acquiring a feed, however, but they're getting the wrong feed. Like that's worse than not getting a feed at all. Right, we'd be better off watching the guys drink Gatorade while we wait for the ruling than to be giving something that has the appearance of the feed that the replay official is watching, but in fact that is not the version that they are watching. Like, it's absurd. I mean, this is so easy to dissect and reverse engineer on this and come to a remedy. So at any event, I think you said, Dave, earlier, hey, it's real simple. Defend the freaking Hail Mary.
1: Yeah,
0: you know,
1: no doubt.
0: And credit. I don't know who was the analyst. You know, they called the guy that, you know, the most likely guy that was going to go up and catch that ball, and that was the one.
1: Yeah.
0: You know, it's heartbreaking for Western Michigan. This could have been an App State type deal where these guys into their 40s, and those App State guys are still, you know, that's one of the highlights of their life. They're probably, when they get introduced at banquets, and hey, he was on the App State team that beat Michigan. Like, that's something you carry with you your whole life. Western Michigan had an opportunity for that. And you know, they missed it, but I don't see anything wrong with anything that happened with the replay, other than we at home didn't get the right feed.
24: Well, there's a lot more there. Unfortunately, we got a break. All right.
0: That's right. Well, so give me a quick response. Well, like, do you disagree?
24: There's no such thing as a quick response with this thing. All right. I mean, I'll just leave you this. How do we know that the clock that the replay officials were looking at was even the right one? How do we know their clock wasn't wrong? I mean, honestly, I mean, this whole thing is, to me, is bananas. So maybe if we have time, we can dive into it more later in the week. But hey, carve out time for us on Wednesday before the game. All right, pal?
0: Rock and roll. Hammer down, boys.
24: Thank you. Okay. Hugh Millen with us. We might want to dive into this ourselves a little bit, too, between now and 6 o'clock. Jed Fish Coaches Show. This would be a good one, man. Coming off the...
18: Yes.
24: I almost said loss. Coming off the win over Washington State.
2: Well, it didn't feel like a loss, but it didn't really feel like a win either.
24: Right, yeah. I mean, it felt like... Doesn't it feel like... It was a better loss for Wazoo than it was a win for UW.
2: Yeah, I think so. And
24: weird.
2: It was weird because walking out of the stadium, both fan bases kind of felt like they lost the game.
24: Whole thing is odd, man. We'll get a break. Testimonials, 49451. Bill Krueger coming up at 5, talking Mavinez on 93.3 KJR-FM.
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24: So we saw the Clemson-LSU game get delayed last night due to weather, right? And now the SMU-Florida State game is delayed due to a power outage, man.
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24: What's going on around here? 448 Textimonials. Bill Kruger joining us next segment. We're going to talk some Mariners with us. We'll hear from Mike McDonald in the 530 segment. And then we got the Husky Coaches Show from Eureka at 6 p.m. U-Village, Jed Fish, Elise Woodward, Damon Heward right here on 93.3 KJRFM. All right, Travis. I almost said Andrew. Travis Moger, the Ogre. Phenomenal job on the post-game show last night. Now he's back in for Jackson today. 49451, Textimonials. What do you got?
29: As Bob Rondo used to say, the Huskies are they have nots in the Big Ten. Hmm.
0: That beatdown in the national championship game against Michigan is going to be as close as Washington ever gets to the national championship again. Enjoy the money and being in Big Ten hell, right in the middle with no chance for a playoff selection, let alone a championship.
24: And you guys suck in your smile.
2: That doesn't sound like a bitter kook, does it?
24: What did Bob Rondo say? I didn't get any of that.
1: Oh, I don't know.
24: Travis, can you repeat that?
1: The have-nots.
24: Oh, the haves. And that was Scott Woodward,
15: that was
24: by the
15: Scott
24: way.
15: Scott Woodward, not
24: yeah, the
15: Bob
24: haves
15: Rondo.
24: And the have-nots.
2: Because why would Bob Rondo say that the Huskies are the have-nots?
24: No, he meant the Cougs are the have-nots. Yeah.
2: Well,
24: right.
2: That sounded like a bitter, angry Cougar fan.
24: I remember Scott Woodward saying that. I don't remember Bob Rondo saying that. But Bob Rondo said a lot of things over the years, so I can't remember all of it. I think if you're a Cougar fan, this is in some ways kind of your time to shine. But that just shows the difference right now between UW and Washington State. Washington State is thrilled in a loss, and UW is pissed off during a win. I mean, there's a difference.
2: Yes.
24: There's an absolute
2: difference.
24: That's
2: a great way to put it.
24: Absolute difference, right?
2: I mean,
24: I get it. We're in different positions.
2: And I wouldn't be one that should be putting Michigan on any pedestal right now.
24: Oh, they stink.
2: Because
24: are you kidding me?
2: You think there's a gap between the Huskies and Michigan after what you saw this weekend?
24: Well, they might have a great defense that might shut us down, but I'm not scared of Bryce Underwood at all.
2: I mean,
24: what the hell is Michigan spending $12.5 million on Bryce Underwood for? He's awful. I mean, my God, you're right, Dick. The one thing is that if they lose that game, all the conversations about Bryce Underwood, now the controversy has stolen the spotlight.
2: He dodged the bullet like Neo.
24: Yeah, he did. But they got, who do they got? Oklahoma. They got Oklahoma.
2: Ooh, talk about scoring no points against Brent Venables.
24: It's going to come back. It's going to come back. The controversy or the talk about Bryce Underwood is going to return.
2: What's the over-under in that? God, it shouldn't
24: 12.
2: Be more than like 5.
24: It's actually 11, by the way. All right, what's next, Travis?
0: Popping a squat means you're taking a poop, you idiot.
2: Okay. Thank you.
0: I've never heard of anybody saying it means to sit down and think about it. Although you do a lot of thinking when you're popping a squat.
24: Yeah. I've never heard anybody say pop a squat besides just sit down where you are. Now, Travis, even you admitted that, by the way.
1: I've heard both.
24: Yeah.
2: Okay. And I've never heard it the other way. I've never heard it not mean going to the bathroom.
24: Well, a guy walked up to me and he said popping a squat originated from sitting down on the toilet to take a number two.
2: That's correct.
24: So the idea is sitting down, not taking a poop.
2: But he's right. That's where it
24: sitting
2: originated.
24: Sitting down to take a poop. That's what this guy said. He actually ran in here. He was listening on the air.
2: I appreciate the clarification.
24: And he ran in here reeking of cannabis, by the way.
2: Really?
24: Oh, yeah.
2: Okay.
24: And he said, hey, man, popping a squat means sitting down on the toilet because you have to take a poop. So
2: that's correct.
24: I always just refer to popping a squat as just sitting down wherever you are.
2: The pothead is
24: sit
2: correct.
24: Down. All right, what's next?
0: Domond Williams is Russell Wilson 2.0. If Kyler Murray and Russell Wilson had a love child, it would be our quarterback.
2: I would love for DeMond Williams to be Russell Wilson.
24: The difference to me right now is that Kyler Murray and Russell Wilson both had long careers in the NFL. One of them was the number one draft pick. Right now, I don't see DeMond Williams as an NFL quarterback. Not today.
2: I 100% agree with you, and I'm surprised that I'm saying that because 2 years ago I thought I would say that.
24: Remember that?
2: I said Heisman.
24: Does he look like a Heisman?
2: No, he does
24: to
2: not.
24: You?
2: No, he does not.
24: Yeah. Yeah. I mean, and look, I mean, I think he's a really, really good player, but I also think he's making mistakes that a third-year player should not be making. I mean, those two passes in the end zone, he was way late on the Rasheed Williams one that would have been a touchdown, and he misses Chris Lawson in the back of the end zone. He's a small guy. Yep. I'm sure it's hard for him to see at some times, you know? But I guess if you would have told me, especially after the Louisville game, the Sun Bowl game, what, 2 years ago, that this would be what we'd be dealing with in game one of the 2026 season, I would have called that a disappointment.
2: I totally agree with you. I did not think we'd be at this point right now. But now, having said that, he doesn't have a lot of help around him.
24: Yeah, no
2: doubt.
24: He
2: really doesn't. Right. It feels like a one-man band right now on
24: offense.
2: So
24: feels
2: I can't
24: like
2: put,
24: he's got to improvise,
2: I mean,
24: right?
2: I can't put too much blame on by far the best offensive player on the team.
24: Well, I mean, and then we can get into the whole salary questions and comments. I mean, when you're paying him $4 million, I mean, you need the guy to perform, right? You don't have a lot of money left over for a lot of other players. I'm assuming he's the highest paid player on offense by far.
2: He's the highest paid player on the team.
24: No
2: doubt.
24: All right, Travis, what's next?
0: I think there have been more disappointing teams than this season's Mariners. Sonics losing to the Nuggets in round one in 94. Mm-hmm. M's winning 116 games and losing in the playoffs early. Seahawks not winning back-to-back Super Bowls because of the play that shall not be named.
2: Yeah, but those are playoff moments. Those aren't seasons.
24: Right.
2: Those were all really great seasons.
24: I would never, ever, ever put this team and that 116-win team in the same sentence.
2: No.
24: I mean, that team busted their ass. That team dominated everybody for 6 months. They just got derailed by 9/11 and ran into a buzzsaw in New York City after 9/11. And in a seven-game series, anything is possible. Anything can happen in a seven-game series. Now, you can bitch and moan about the 94 Sonics taking the Nuggets lightly. I can go with you on that. But you're right, Dick. This has been 5.5 months of a team just lollygagging their way through every single game. And you even mentioned Bryce Miller's quote from earlier in the year, right? I mean, that was pretty fortuitous.
2: Yes.
24: Bringing that up. And it's kind of showing. It's showing its ugly head that they just, for whatever reason, weren't into this year the way they were supposed to be.
2: Yeah, all those 3 years that the texter pointed out were three of the best seasons in those franchises' histories.
24: Right.
2: Yes, they didn't end well, but that's not this.
24: Right.
2: This is a team that was supposed to go to the World Series that's probably going to end 3 to 7 or 8 games out of their division.
24: Right, which is a horrible division. And that's the key for me. If this was an Astro team that's going to win 105 games, okay, whatever.
2: Of course.
24: But that's not this at all. We'll get a break. More from the Emerald Queen Casino in Tacoma. Bill Krueger, speaking of that, he'll join us next. Does he think it's time to bury him? Coming up on 93.3 KJR FM.
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15: 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Instead of letting the kids play online, show them some epic inclines. 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
28: 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Also on the card is former WWE champion Jake Hager and the debut of former UFC heavyweight Chris Barnett. 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